0: our faith in him. And he says something similar in verse 17. So that Christ, of chapter 3, so that Christ may dwell in your hearts through faith, that you being rooted and grounded in love may then have strength to comprehend with all the saints what is the breadth and length and height and depth. Do not believe those who say that the way to have a high experience of God is to move past just trust. Oh, no, no, no. The way to have a higher experience of God is simply to trust. It's not some magical new technique. It's him through faith. Or chapter 4 and verse 5. One Lord, one faith, one baptism. Well, that's the objective side. There's a subjective side of faith, trusting, but then we're trusting him and the truth about him. Charles Spurgeon said, he who is the enemy of Christian doctrine is the enemy of Christian practice. If you're new to college church, you'll find, is if you do keep on coming to the church, that we are not shy about preaching, teaching, doctrine. As the world gets more confused, as our media gets more convoluted, it is increasingly significant and important that we know what we believe. Hence that Summer Forum, the Apostles' Creed. Hence we're going to study the book of Judges in the Old Testament. Who does that kind of stuff anymore? Who actually takes the time to go through the Bible? Because the Bible is the Word of God, as we'll see. Paul talks about that in just a moment. And then he describes the helmet of salvation, which he's also talked about earlier, and the sword of the Spirit, which is the Word of God, chapter 1 and verse 13. In him you also, when you heard the word of truth, the gospel of your salvation, and believed in him. It's the Word of God, the sword of the Spirit. Or chapter 5 and verse 6. Well, we've had the word of God, the gospel of your salvation. Chapter 5, verse 6, let no one deceive you with empty words. Oh, how we need to make sure we are undeceived today. To have the sword of the Spirit, which is the word of God, active in our minds and in our hearts and in the way we, therefore, in the way we think.
1: That's Josh Moody, and this is the God-Centered Life. I got to tell you, Josh, I've typically thought of the armor passage as fresh teaching, but interestingly, you point out how each of the armor elements is actually laid out elsewhere. So we have Paul presenting an analogy, an image, if you will, with which he is highlighting the importance of living in the entirety of the victory that has already been won. I thought that was really fresh insight into that. So let me ask you the big picture question, because we have words like stand firm, be strong, resist, stop fiery arrows, stay alert. These all feel defensive to me. Is there a point where we use the armor to go on the offense?
2: Think of it less as a contrast between defensive and offensive, and more the teaching being that we must stand because God has won the victory.
1: Ah, so we're standing in the victory that already exists.
2: Exactly.
1: We're almost protecting the sanctity of that victory.
2: We're not protecting. He's won the victory. It goes right way back to Moses when God's people were told, stand and you will see the victory of God.
1: Yeah.
2: We don't part the waters. He does.
1: That's good. Yeah. If somebody hands you a sword, it feels empowering, but it's actually not your power that sword reflects.
2: Yeah. The emphasis on stand is God has won the victory.
1: I like that. I also like the idea that Paul is creating, if you will, scripture out of, in all likelihood, his hardship, his imprisonment. That's a interesting image as well. He's in prison, and this letter is being studied here 2,000 years afterwards and encouraging believers.
2: Mm-hmm. So, yeah, right.
1: Excellent. Good. Thanks so much, Josh. Appreciate that. Well, we're heading to the wrap of this study in the book of Ephesians. We hope you've been able to follow along and, more importantly, had scripture reveal something new to you via the study. A reminder that earlier installments of this study are available on our website, or an easier way to put together a block of scriptural studies would be via most podcast apps. If you've subscribed to the God-Centered Life, most apps will show you the lineup of recent studies, allowing you to revisit particular passages that may be generating questions for you. Of course, a podcast app is also a great way to have each day's study made available to you for your devotional time, for your commute, for your fitness walk, or however you're interacting with these studies. Just use your app to search for God-Centered Life. Next time we get together, let's all stand.
0: Doesn't the Apostle Paul say that we should stand? Well, he certainly does say that we should stand. Stand against the schemes of the devil. What does it mean to stand? It means confidence. It means courage.
1: We've got the pieces of armor. Now, what does it look like to stand? We'll cover that next time. 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
4: Some people think the definition of truth has changed in our culture, but Dr. Tony Evans says it hasn't. No matter what public opinion may say, he'll talk about why that matters to believers seeking freedom as we spend 2 minutes with Tony.
5: He says in John chapter 8, verse 31 and 32, if you continue in my word, then you are truly my disciples and you will know the truth, and the truth will make you free. You will only be free by the truth, not what you believe to be true. We got folk running around here talking about, I know my truth. Yeah, and where has your truth gotten you? No. It's not what you believe to be true. He's not talking about a truth, some truth, your truth. He's talking about the truth. One and one is two. One and one has always been two. And one and one will always be two, because it is a mathematical truth. Now, you can feel three-ish all you want. No matter how deeply you feel it's three, no matter how much you want it to be three, you must conform to the truth, not turn it into your truth. 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The absolute standard by which reality is revealed.
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10: Your Moody Radio weather forecast. Only an outside chance of a shower or storm early, then cloudy skies. Patchy fog late, and overnight low will drop down into the low 70s. A little fog to start our Friday, though we should see an increase in the sunshine, low 90s. Foggy start to our Saturday, then sunshine, a high in the low to mid 90s. We should see sunny skies again Sunday, a high near 90, and sunshine, low 90s on Monday. Tuesday, expecting to see a slight chance of showers and storms, low to mid 90s and mid 90s midweek. I'm staff meteorologist Sally Russell for Moody Radio, Nashville.
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11: God allows those events so you can save somebody else's life who is abused and broken and in pain.
12: 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It often seems like those who've accomplished the most for God have been through the worst life has to offer. Well, today, Dr. Evans takes a look at how our painful experiences can be used to bless and build up the body of Christ. Let's join him as he explains.
11: Even when you weren't saved, God recognized all the good things about you. The things that you had going for you, the stuff you had going on. In your life and in your world, your background, your parental background, your education opportunities that you got, and the jobs that you have taken, the experience that you have learned, the training that you have received. And what he wants to do, or at least have the option to do, now that you are a believer, is sanctify them. That is, use them only now for your calling, which means the promotion of his kingdom, and not merely doing a job or getting a paycheck, although that could be included. And we could talk about a lot of people in the Bible, but let's talk about my favorite character in the Bible, Peter. Luke chapter 22, verse 31. Simon, Simon, behold, Satan has demanded permission to sift you like wheat. Satan has come to me and asked me, can he have you? But I have prayed for you. By the way, it's good to know even when you're not praying, Jesus is praying for you. I have prayed for you that your faith may not fail. I'm praying for you that you don't quit on me. And you, when you have turned again, some of your Bibles say when you are converted, strengthen your brothers. That's an important line. Jesus Christ predicts his failure when you are converted back, turn around again, because you are getting ready to fail me. Then I want you to go help somebody else. Peter says, verse 33, Lord, with you I am ready to go both to prison and to death. No mess up here. I'm your main man. You can depend on me. I am not going to mess up, especially now that you told me. All right? I am so confident. I am so committed. I will die before I mess up. Jesus says to him, I say to you, verse 34, Peter, the cock will not crow today until you have denied me three times and say you do not know me. Now it gets worse. Not only are you going to mess up, you're going to mess up before tomorrow morning. But when you turn around and get yourself together, then I have a ministry for you. Strengthen your brethren. Now listen to me. Some messes we get in, God doesn't keep us from because he wants to use them later. Well, you know the story. The slave girl said, you were with Jesus. Peter said, I don't know what you're talking about. Jesus who? Another girl said, Yeah. Yeah, I know you were with Jesus because you're the dude that cut off my cousin's ear. I ain't gonna forget nobody that cut my cousin's ear off. Peter cut the guy's ear off. Yeah, the other folks around. Yeah, yeah, you the man. We saw you with Jesus. Peter said, I told you. Somebody gonna get hurt up in here. Because I told you, and the Bible says he cursed. Cock-a-doodle-doo. Bible says the cock crowed when he denied Jesus the third time, and then it says, and he remembered what Jesus had said and ran out, and the Bible says, and he cried like a baby. He wept bitterly, the scripture says. It's also in Matthew chapter 26. It's he cried like a baby at his failure. And folks, you don't get too much greater failure than this, denying the Lord publicly. He denied the Lord publicly. Jesus knew he was going to deny him publicly, predicted he was going to deny him publicly, didn't stop him from denying publicly, and told him, when you get back to your senses, then you'll be usable. Did you know that God can take the bad when it's repented of and make you more useful? That doesn't excuse the bad, nor does it excuse the consequences of the bad. But it means that God is bigger than failure. The book of Genesis, one third of the book is given over to one young man. His name is Joseph. Joseph was born into a dysfunctional family. His father was a shyster. And the life of Jacob, Joseph's father, is one conniving after another. Now, he has 12 sons. Joseph is number 11. He's got 10 other brothers in front of him, and they are a trip. Some of them are murderers. They kill you as quick as look at you. One of them had an affair with his father's wife. Another one had an affair with his daughter-in-law. I mean, it's all kind of crazy stuff. The story of Joseph centers around a particular event when he gave him this coat of many colors. That was the straw that broke the camel's back. Let's pick it up there in Genesis chapter 37. Verse 3, now Israel, that is Jacob, loved Joseph more than all his sons because he was the son of his old age. He made him a very colored tunic because it's his favorite son. And his brothers saw that their father loved him more than all of his brothers, so they hated him and could not speak to him on friendly terms. So we got sibling rivalry. You got brothers that can't get along because of the favoritism of the father. Well, this event led to a plan to kill Joseph. Now, things got to be bad when your brothers want to wipe you out. So they want to kill him. They decide, well, we're not going to kill him. We're going to make it look like an animal killed him. And we're going to put him in a pit. And put him in the pit. So they act like a lion killed him, put blood all over his coat, took his coat back to his father. So they didn't pick up that lion gene from Jacob. So they finally sell him to some, verse 28, some Midianite traders who lifted him out of the pit, sold him to Ishmaelites for 20 shekels of silver. Now that's cold. That's cold-blooded. Make your daddy think you're dead. We're going to sell you because we don't like the fact that daddy likes you more. So we got a bad family background. Many of us in here today have come from bad family backgrounds. And we are in pain today because of what mama was like, what daddy was like, what brothers and sisters were like. And we are still enduring the pain. Maybe abuse by a father, maybe neglect. Maybe rejection. Well, that's Joseph's situation. He comes out of a bad deal. How much worse can it get than you get sold as a slave? A nothing. A nobody. You're talking about self-image. Now, young favorite boy has become a slave. So that's our scenario. He's now sent to Egypt, having been rejected by his family. When he gets to Egypt, that's chapter 39, he's now to become the slave boy in a man's house named Potiphar. He is an officer of Pharaoh. So Potiphar is a high-ranking guy now. Now, I want you to look at a phrase. Verse 2. And the Lord was with Joseph. Verse 3. Now, his master saw the Lord was with him and how the Lord caused all that he did to prosper. Verse 5. Thus, the Lord's blessing was upon all that he owned in the house and in the field. Now, here's the good news. This is the first set of good news. The first set of good news is this. No matter what your background or how deep your pain caused by the dysfunction of your family or other people's sins that have messed over you, if the Lord is with you, he can take that rejection, pain, hurt, difficulty, psychology, whatever you call it, he can take that thing and still do something with it, no matter how ugly it is. The Lord was with Joseph. And it says he blessed him. It sounds like Jabez, doesn't it? Bless me indeed. Well, you know, he got, you know the story. Potiphar's wife started liking Joseph. The Bible tells us why she liked him. Verse 6 says, he was handsome in form and appearance. All right? So he was handsome in appearance. He looked good. And form. He worked out. Okay? He's handsome in form and appearance. He went to Gold's Gym and the boy was tight. All right? He was tight. So he's handsome in form and appearance. And she says, good, good, good, good, good, good, good, good, good. Slave boy got it going on. All right? Joseph says, verse 9, how can I commit this great sin against God? No way. He turns her down. Verse 13, she grabs a piece of his garment as he tries to run out of there and cries, rape. Verse 14, I screamed. This slave boy tried to rape me. She tells her husband now. So what's happening now? Verse 19, it came about when his master heard these things of his wife, which she spoke to him saying, this is what your slave did to me, that his anger burned. Well, quite naturally. So Joseph's master took him, put him in jail, the place where the king's prisoners were confined, and he was there in jail. Talk about ugly. That's ugly. Anybody ever been lied on? He's lied on and he goes to jail for a lie. Now, it's bad enough as a kid to have your family mess over. But now you can't even go to work, do a good job without your boss and the boss's wife messing over you. So now he's in jail and the man hadn't done a thing wrong. He's done right. Because sometimes doing right can get quite expensive.
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11: While in jail, there are two other dudes in jail with him, verse 2 of chapter 40. Pharaoh was furious with two of his officials, the chief cupbearer and the chief baker, so he put them into confinement with Joseph. So they're in there with Joseph too. But even in jail, chapter 39, verse 23 says, the Lord was with Joseph. Now watch this now. When things get ugly, the question is not, why am I going through this? The question is, Lord, how do you want to use this ugliness for my calling? Because we don't ask the right questions, we get frustrated. Because we dwelling on, it's not fair, rather than, God, you up to something. If in order for this to happen, you had to approve it. Because I don't deserve it in terms of anything I've done. So you must be up to something. I don't have time to go through it all, so let me come to a quick conclusion here. Look, listen to this now. Joseph tells one of the guys in prisons, when you go up to Pharaoh, because they're going to let one of the guys out, would you remember me to him? Because I shouldn't be in here. He says in verse 14 of chapter 40, keep me in mind when it goes well with you. You know how you say to your friends? Well, look, if they're going to help you, don't forget me. Please do me kindness by mentioning me to Pharaoh. Verse 23. Yet the chief cupbearer did not remember Joseph, but forgot him. It's getting uglier. You finally think you got a way out. You'd have found a homeboy in jail, and the homeboy gets his freedom and forgets who he knew when he was back there. So it's now ugly. God, how unfair can this be? Only problem was Pharaoh had a dream that scared him half to death. He didn't understand it. He needed somebody to interpret it. Then the chief cupbearer remembers, oh, there was this dude in prison named Joseph, and he was good with dreams. I don't know if you want to talk to him, but if you want to talk to him, I know what he looked like. He said, okay, because none of my guys can do this. The guy comes up, he interprets the dream, and this is what happens. Now watch this now. Here's where we're going to conclude. Chapter 41, verse 38. Pharaoh said to his servants, can we find a man like this in whom there is a divine spirit? So Pharaoh said to Joseph, since God has informed you of all this, there is no one so discerning and wise as you. You shall be over my house according to your command. All my people shall do homage. Only in the throne will I be greater than you. You talking about the outhouse to the White House. Born and gone from in jail to being the number one ruler in Egypt. Now, the question is, what all this got to do with calling? Let me summarize and then read the final passage. It is. The text goes on to tell us Jacob and his 12 brothers were starving because the dream talked about a famine that was going to be in the land. Joseph interpreted the dream, told Pharaoh what to do in the 7 good years to save enough for the 7 bad years because God said there's a famine coming. He now gets promoted. The father needs to find food. Joseph tells his brothers to come up, but they don't know who Joseph is. He manipulates them to come back up by keeping one of the sons and say, well, if you want this son, you got to go back and bring the other son. And when you bring the other son, then you all come back here. When they went back to their father, he put some of his goods in their donkey basket and said, oh, you stole from me. You got to come back to me. And he works out a series of events that brings them up to where he is, which leads us into chapter 45. Then Joseph could not control himself because the brothers still don't know who he is. It's been years since he's been sold into slavery by them before all who stood by them, and he cried, having everyone go out for me so that there was no man with him when Joseph made himself known to his brothers. So here's the moment. He's going to let his brothers know who he is, the guy who's saving their lives and running the whole kingdom of Egypt under Pharaoh. And he wept so loudly that the Egyptians heard it and the household of Pharaoh heard it.
16: I mean, he's seriously crying, all right? He's wailing. Then Joseph said to his brothers, I am Joseph. Is my father still alive? Jacob. But his brothers could not answer him, for they were dismayed at his presence. In other words, scared to death that he remembered what they did to him when they were little boys, all right? So they're terrified. Verse 4, then Joseph said to his brothers, please come closer. And they came closer, and he said, I am your brother. Now, I'm going to tell you something right now that I am sure you have never heard in all of your Christian life. It says, he told his brothers, come here, come close. He sent everybody else out, it says, except his brothers. I am your brother, Joseph. Now, why should I believe you, my brother Joseph, just because you tell me you're my brother Joseph? What proof do you have that you're my brother Joseph? There was one sure-tell sign of Jewish heritage, circumcision. Come close. I will show you I am your Jewish brother. So he demonstrated to them through circumcision. He was Jewish, and therefore, in order for a Jew to be the head in Egypt, he would have had to have been somebody who was promoted there, that I am your brother, Joseph. Now, here's the bottom line. And now do not be grieved or angry with yourselves because you sold me here. Verse 5, this is deep, folks. Don't get upset that you sold me here. Why? For God sent me. Wait a minute now. How could God send you? You were sold into slavery. Potiphar hired you. You were accused of rape. You were sent to jail. The cupbearer forgot about you. Uh-uh. That's human interpretation. Let me tell you the real deal, bro. The problem was not that you sold me into slavery. The issue is God sent me before you to save your life. You thought you were getting rid of me, and God was orchestrating a plan using negative, ugly kind of events because he had something years down the line he had in store that was going to benefit you. He used your evil to promote me in order to save you. He says, for the famine in the land these 2 years, he says, but God, verse 7, sent me before you to preserve you, a remnant in the earth, and to keep you alive by a great deliverance. Now, therefore, it is not you who sent me here, but God. And he made me a father to Pharaoh and Lord over all his household and rulers of Egypt. Brothers and sisters, here's the point. The point is chapter 50, verse 20. You meant it for evil, but God meant it for good. If you got ugliness in your life, your mama didn't treat you right, your daddy didn't treat you right, your brothers didn't treat you right, your boss didn't treat you right, you've been buked and scorned as sure as you're born, everything is falling apart, don't think that their action was the bottom line. God allows those events because somewhere down the line, he's going to use all that ugly stuff to take your life, make your life, so you can save somebody else's life who is abused and broken and in pain. Look at your pain theologically, not socially. Don't just say that's not fair. Say, God, since that's not fair, what you gonna do with it so that I can fulfill my calling? I give you the right to take my ugliness and use it for your glory.
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13: 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Everybody hopes to find their dream job. But Dr. Evans says if yours is more like a nightmare, there's hope. Tomorrow, he explains how turning your career over to Christ can give you a new vision for your workplace. Be sure to tune in.

becomes the sinful piece of the story. Look at verse 19. He says, I will say to my soul, soul, you have ample goods laid up for many years. So what should you do? Relax, eat, drink, and be merry. A couple minutes ago, we asked the question, what is it about money that leads us to be tempted with greed? And here we get a glimpse, because we know that money is simply a mechanism to get what we value. Money in and of itself holds little or no inherent value. Piece of paper with a president picture on it and a number up top of it isn't worth anything in and of itself. Small coins have very little inherent value to them. But money isn't what is valuable. Money helps us get what is valuable to us. And in this case, what is most valuable to the man? Himself. When the man says, I am going to use what I have to eat, drink, be merry, and relax, what does that indicate about what is most valuable to him? What is most valuable to the man is himself. I wonder what your use of money indicates about what you value. Jesus says in Matthew chapter 6, 21, where your treasure is, there your heart will be also. And I was thinking about this week and reflecting on my own life and being convicted in my own soul about the things that my money sometimes says about what I value. And I was thinking about all of us in the same regard. And I was thinking about this perpetual struggle that we have in this world in which we have just this incredible love affair with things and having more. And it caused me to wonder, what do most people spend their money on? And there's a number of statistics out there about the average American. Now, I know that most of you are far above average. But this is what the average American spends their money on. The average American household spends approximately $61,000 per year. The majority of that, of course, is spent on housing and transportation and food, the three major costs. And if you have children, the old saying goes, every kid you have is a Ferrari you don't. I think that might be true. But beyond that, it's estimated that Americans spend approximately $18,000 a year on non-essential items. And so the average American household spends approximately 10 to 15% of their annual income on vacations. 10 to 15%. The average American household spends about $900 a year on pets, which results in a $74 billion a year industry. The average American household spends 1% of their income on alcohol. And since many households don't drink, the average for the ones that do is probably more 2 to 3% of their annual income on alcohol. And the average American household spends about 6% of their income on eating out, which is only slightly lower than the amount that they spend on food at home. I wonder what your credit card statement says about what you value the most. I think of the prayer upon reflecting on this passage. Dear Lord, I have been rereading the record of the rich businessman, and his wrong choice wasn't so obvious to me. But it has set me thinking. No matter how much wealth he had, he could not ride in a car, have any surgery, turn on a light, buy penicillin, hear a pipe organ, watch TV, wash dishes in running water, type a letter, mow a lawn, fly an airplane, sleep on an innerspring mattress, or talk on the phone. And if he was rich,

0: Pastor Greg Laurie with an important prayer. And if you'd like to make a change in your relationship with the Lord today, Pastor Greg will help you with that in just a moment before this edition of A New Beginning concludes. 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And I know that word growing is important.
1: Yes.
0: It's full of such great insight. And let me ask you this. If a brand new believer picked up this book today, what do you hope would happen in their life over the next 6 months?
2: Yeah, I would hope that they would internalize these principles and develop disciplines. I know we don't like to hear that word these days. We want everything fast. You know, you can type in what you want and get same day delivery from Amazon. Mm. You can DoorDash can bring your food in an instant. Mm. You can get your information immediately. And so we look at the Christian life and we want to know what the hack is, what the shortcut is. And the reality is it doesn't work that way. The Christian life has been defined as long obedience in the same direction. And I think that we need to apply discipline. Just as you use discipline to say no to dessert or discipline to go to the gym or discipline to resist temptation, etc., you need to apply discipline and say there's certain things I'm going to do every day if I feel like it or not. And one of those disciplines is I'm going to read the Bible every day. There was an old song we used to sing, read your Bible.

0: Here's Dr. Gene Getz to share today's Bible principle, an enduring truth you can live by.
1: As Jesus left Galilee and headed toward Jerusalem, he went to the very region across the Jordan where he was baptized by John the Baptist. And it was then that some Pharisees from the Jerusalem area approached Jesus to test him. They asked him a very pointed question. Is it lawful for a man to divorce his wife on any grounds? Well, let's remember that this was the very area where John the Baptist charged King Herod with the sin of adultery. So, it doesn't seem accidental that the Pharisees asked this question about divorce, hoping to set Jesus up for the same fate as John the Baptist, who was actually beheaded because of his stand for truth. Jesus knew, of course, what they had in mind, but in spite of their wrong and diabolical motives, Jesus did not compromise in his answer to their question. Note what he said.
2: Haven't you read, he replied, that he who created them in the beginning made them male and female? And he also said, for this reason a man will leave his father and mother and be joined to his wife, and the two will become one flesh. So they are no longer two, but one flesh. Therefore, what God has joined together, man must not separate.
1: Now Jesus had another purpose in mind with this uncompromising response. He was modeling for his disciples what they were to do once he returned to heaven. Regardless of the threats they would face, they were never to compromise truth in any area of doctrine. And ultimately, they learned this powerful lesson as they eventually faced their persecutors and said, "We must obey God rather than men."
0: The Bible principle you've heard today comes from the Life Essentials Study Bible by Dr. Gene Getz. 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
2: Your Moody Radio weather forecast. Only an outside chance of a shower or storm early, then cloudy skies. Patchy fog late, and overnight low will drop down into the low 70s. A little fog to start our Friday, though we should see an increase in the sunshine, low 90s. Foggy start to our Saturday, then sunshine, a high in the low to mid 90s. We should see sunny skies again Sunday, a high near 90, and sunshine, low 90s on Monday. Tuesday, expecting to see a slight chance of showers and storms, low to mid-90s and mid-90s midweek. I'm Staff Meteorologist Sally Russell for Moody Radio, Nashville.
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0: On the night you're falling all to pieces, you can bring your lonely heart to Jesus. What if I told you that I believe it?
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1: 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Hi, it's Bill Meyer with a Christian artist update for you. Phil Wickham was excited to be in Times Square last week, and there was a preview of his new song, Everyday Hallelujah, on the Jumbotron there. 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

0: God's work, it proceeds along God's time scale and not according to ours. We long to see those immediate results. Of course we do. We long to get things done. We long to see a job completed, but God will not be rushed.
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0: You and I live in an age when we are accustomed to instant results, instant gratification. If there's something you want done, something you want delivered, something you want streamed, something you want paid, something you want transferred, something you want communicated, there's almost certainly an app on your phone, and we would view it as something akin to a fundamental right to have our desire fulfilled instantaneously and without delay. We don't like to wait. And when it comes to the work of the Lord, we like to see things taking shape. We become quite easily discouraged if things don't take shape instantaneously, if plans don't come to fruition, if the mission work is slow on the fields, if the church growth is a little bit faltering, if the discipleship journey is a little bit bumpy, if the results aren't quickly visible and quantifiable. But it's good to remember, God's work has often proceeded along a timetable, along a time scale that looks rather slow to our eyes. I wonder where it is that you need to recalibrate your expectations, where it is that you need to learn patience, learn God's timeline, learn to trust Him while you wait upon Him, learn faithfulness in serving as you slog along in the ordinary things waiting for the Lord's timeline.
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2: Your Moody Radio weather forecast. Only an outside chance of a shower or storm early, then cloudy skies, patchy fog late, and overnight low will drop down into the low 70s. A little fog to start our Friday, though we should see an increase in the sunshine, low 90s. Foggy start to our Saturday, then sunshine, a high in the low to mid 90s. We should see sunny skies again Sunday, a high near 90, and sunshine, low 90s on Monday. Tuesday, expecting to see a slight chance of showers and storms, low to mid 90s and mid 90s midweek. I'm staff meteorologist Sally Russell for Moody Radio Nashville.
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0: That's Cochran and Company on Moody Radio. Well, it's back to school time. 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

0: That's Megan Woods on Moody Radio. 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
1: This is Moody Radio with some encouraging words from John 1:12. The Bible says, "To all who did receive him, to those who believed in his name, he gave the right to become children of God."

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1: You know, there are many ways to demonstrate the failure of socialism. One very effective way is to compare similar countries, such as North Korea and South Korea. But another way is to compare a city that was cut in half. I mentioned both examples in my booklet on socialism and suggest you watch a recent YouTube video on the simple questions socialism couldn't answer. Now, the first half of the video gives some history of feudalism, capitalism, and Marxism, but then it points to what happened after World War II when Germany and Berlin were divided. People began leaving East Berlin for West Berlin, so the East Germans built a wall around the city. It also provided a social and economic perspective on the differences between a socialist economy and a capitalist one. The video tells the story of two grocery stores 20 miles apart. In East Berlin, there are 3,000 items and just one form of mustard, not even spicy mustard. In West Berlin, the grocery store has 7,000 items because it was competing with three other grocery chains. The store in East Berlin had its prices determined by the Politburo in Moscow, who determine what products they want for their population. Prices and the supply of products in West Berlin grocery store were determined by what people buy and what the store manager occasionally adjusted prices. As you might imagine, the citizens in West Berlin enjoyed a better standard of living and lived longer than the citizens of East Berlin. They also enjoyed more freedom, had more consumer choices, had less government corruption. We need to remind the young people who are promoting socialism of this social and economic experiment in the city of Berlin. I'm Kirby Anderson, and that's my point of view.
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3: Your Moody Radio with the forecast. Only an outside chance of a shower or storm early, then cloudy skies. Patchy fog late, and overnight low will drop down into the low 70s. A little fog to start our Friday, though we should see an increase in the sunshine, low 90s. Foggy start to our Saturday, then sunshine, a high in the low to mid 90s. We should see sunny skies again Sunday, a high near 90, and sunshine, low 90s on Monday. Tuesday, expecting to see a slight chance of showers and storms, low to mid 90s and mid 90s midweek. I'm staff meteorologist Sally Russell for Moody Radio, Nashville.
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0: 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Hi, it's Bill Meyer. Christian artist Toby Mac is always posting provocative things in his social media. Check out this. He said, "If you judged a tree in winter, you'd never believe in spring. Don't let one difficult season convince you to quit."
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1: Wayne, to take our listeners just a little bit closer to what it's like, the reality of the war in Ukraine, we're going to let some of our listeners' stories paint the picture of what it's like there.
0: This first comment comes from Ukraine. "I didn't believe that God loved me," Sergei said. He was struggling with depression and feelings of loneliness. "That's why I didn't go to church. But listening to you talk about how faith in God and having a relationship with Him can help you cope with your fears broke something in me. Thank you for not just telling me about what's right and wrong, but actually sharing your personal experience of overcoming loneliness."
1: A broken heart is an open heart to Jesus Christ.
0: That's right.
1: Here's another listener. He writes, "I started drinking to forget what I saw in the war. It's hard to cope with my emotions, especially anger. My wife said, 'You came back from the war, but we want to see the old you.' FEBC Ukraine's counselors prayed with the soldier. Please pray for soldiers like this one to come to know the Lord and begin healing from their trauma." Mm-hmm. You can't imagine the trauma of someone who has seen such horrific things in the war as these many soldiers have. It does horrible things to their mind and makes it much more difficult for them to turn their hearts to Jesus Christ. So please join me and we pray for these soldiers, those that have survived the war, that they might have life through Jesus.
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2: Your Moody Radio weather forecast. Only an outside chance of a shower or storm early, then cloudy skies, patchy fog late, and overnight low will drop down into the low 70s. A little fog to start our Friday, though we should see an increase in the sunshine, low 90s. Foggy start to our Saturday, then sunshine, a high in the low to mid 90s. We should see sunny skies again Sunday, a high near 90, and sunshine, low 90s on Monday. Tuesday, expecting to see a slight chance of showers and storms, low to mid-90s and mid-90s midweek. I'm Staff Meteorologist Sally Russell for Moody Radio, Nashville.
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0: Have you ever been wounded by someone who claimed to be helping you? 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

0: That's Tasha Layton on Moody Radio. Hi there, it's Bill Meyer with a Christian artist update for you. Forrest Frank performed in front of 40,000 people recently, and he said, "If this is worship on earth, imagine heaven." You can see a video of the crowd singing Forrest's song, Your Way's Better, on his Instagram reel.
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1: I love you, Lord, for your mercy never fails me.

0: Before Joshua Baez smashed 3 home runs, the high school phenom toiled in the minors for half a decade. Supposedly a powerful hitter, the number of strikeouts was climbing. His batting average was spiraling downward until the Cardinals organization intervened. In a rare move, they pulled him out of active play, guaranteeing his spot on the team, and he spent a month retooling his swing. Baez returned a different player, and in his MLB debut, he made history. The instruction Baez received was humbling, but it made the difference in his game, and in this there's a lesson echoing the wisdom of Proverbs chapter 8. Hear instruction and be wise, and do not neglect it. Welcome to Haven Today. I'm David Wolin, sharing the great story that's all about Jesus. We're in a series called Born Again, The Message of the Great Awakening. We're telling the inspiring true story of George Whitefield and the Great Awakening, or as some call it, the First Great Awakening, and it's become rather legendary over the last 300 years, which is why I've been so grateful to have someone along for the ride to help us separate fact from fiction. Dr. Thomas Kidd is a research professor at Midwest Baptist Theological Seminary. He's a trained historian and a brother in Christ with an expertise in early colonial history and the Great Awakening. And along those lines, he's written biographies on several of the people we've been talking about. George Whitefield, of course, but also a biography on Benjamin Franklin. And what's fascinating is that the lives of these two famous men are actually intertwined. The Lord used them both, working together to ensure that vast numbers of people would hear the gospel proclaimed in person as George Whitefield traveled from field to field and city to city and colony to colony. Franklin's newspapers were creating the publicity and word of mouth did the rest. Hearing George Whitefield preach was an event at that time not to be missed. Whole communities showed up when he did. And so the crowds were huge, so big often it was only through open-air preaching in a field or a town square. Only venues like this could accommodate the huge numbers, 20,000 or 30,000 people. Now, for most preachers, this would never have worked. But Whitefield had a booming voice. Somehow the people could hear him. And yes, the Lord used that amazing voice, but the power that was driving the Great Awakening, it was not mere rhetoric or human ingenuity or charisma or strategy. The power was supernatural. The Spirit of the living God moving in an extraordinary way. And this was happening at a time when the churches were desperate and they were praying with desperation. And the reason for that was because the times that preceded the start of the Great Awakening were marked with spiritual decline. The depravity of the culture at large was rapidly accelerating, and that was true on both sides of the Atlantic. So at the beginning of the 1700s, there was a generation who, many of them, had turned their backs on Christian faith, rejecting what they perceived as the cold, dead hypocrisy of their parents, and they felt they were right in rejecting it. Now, does that sound familiar to you? Well, our world today really could be described in a similar way. And for me, that's why leaning into this story isn't just looking to the past, but actually leaning into the present with open eyes and longing for what the Lord may do in our generation. And we can certainly eagerly pray for that, that a spiritual awakening may return and may our eyes see it. That's my prayer. And as Dr. Kidd reminds us today, the Lord is in many parts of the world already working in ways like this. And he is at work, even here at home where you and I live.
1: Revival is happening. It's not just, can it happen again? It is happening again. God in his sovereignty is bringing people into the kingdom all over the world, sometimes, very much under the radar. I think our most important stewardship is just to pray for revival in our local congregations and to pray for our pastor, to pray for God to bring in the harvest. And if you think, oh, well, but my church is just a little regular, church in Kansas City or whatever. No, the Lord's sovereign over that. And he can bring about powerful works through the agency of faithful gospel preaching in your local church. He can do it. He is doing it. And we should keep praying for it.
0: Dr. Thomas Kidd will be back with us in a few moments, but first, I want to invite you to immerse yourself and your loved ones into this story. And now it's possible to do that in a way that will capture everyone's attention.
2: From the oceans through the valley.
3: George Whitfield, you will be an extraordinary preacher.
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0: gospel. And there's so many ways that this thing can manifest itself, right, guys? I mean, come on.
1: And technology is one of the ways that we can now reach people. But how? What are some of the ways that we can leverage what sometimes makes people a little afraid? I'm talking AI, and actually leverage it for gospel good.
0: Yeah, we got a special guest coming up, and what's cool about Yvonne is we worked with her here for a while.
2: Yeah.
0: And she's got a real passion for people, and she's got a gift of technology, and what they're doing is amazing. You want a taste of it? We got it for you coming up.
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9: Taking steps in our walk with Jesus.
0: We can trust in the Lord. He is sovereign. He's not wringing his hands. He's got this in control.
9: You're listening to Carl and Crew.
0: I guess the word for today is imagine. Imagine what God would do if we could just say, come and see. Oh, we got someone with a heart for this right now. Yvonne Carlson's with us. Yvonne, you got a heart for this, don't you, sister?
10: You know it.
0: How can we leverage digital in a way that we've not even imagined? I mean, you're in the swift water with this one.
10: So the internet is our mission field. So you think about the largest unreached people group in the world. They are all online.
1: Okay, so what are the numbers? We think of a lot of the world without having access to the internet, but you're saying that's not the case?
10: Every day, the numbers are changing. Even in developing nations, they have cell phones. They have ways to connect and learn about the gospel all digitally. We're like past the information age. We are in the age of AI. So when you think about this, think that people who once could not have access to technology now do.
0: You know, Yvonne Carlson, 20 years of experience in Christian broadcasting, and she was here at Moody. She's a fireball. She's got a heart as big as a bucket for the things of God. So, Yvonne, give us a vision for Explore God. I know you're with a great organization. You're on their board. You work there. What's the mission? What are you guys up to? And what's a story of what God's doing?
10: We were founded by an innovator. You'll love this, Carl, because I know you're an innovator. He worked for Steve Jobs. And so he really saw the opportunity to use advertising to share the gospel. Fast forward 22 years later, we've reached over 3 billion people with the gospel of Jesus Christ. So the vision is great. Evangelism is wonderful. But now we really, really want to dial in to discipleship, that one-on-one, life-on-life change that you see when you walk with someone.
1: Yvonne, why do you think so many people are turning to AI for spiritual guidance? I mean, everything from what is the meaning of life to, I mean, the questions are getting more complex. And AI is going to give you an answer pretty quickly.
10: I think people are searching. You know, you guys have talked about it. There's that God-shaped hole in each of us. And so it's easy to reach for AI, right? It's like going to Starbucks. I went to Starbucks this morning. I got my drink. It's instant. And so I think people are really just hungry, and this is the easiest way for them to connect.
0: Give us a story. How have you seen God use this?
10: Okay, so I want to talk to you about Randir. He's in Mauritius. He is ready to take his life. You know, you think about somebody being in a really dark, difficult place. And so he's like, okay, God, if you're real, let me know it. He goes online. He sees an Explore God ad. Now, note, we're reaching people that haven't heard. We're targeting those people. He sees the ad. He ends up connecting with an online missionary. Not only does he get saved and baptized, he's now an online missionary himself.
0: That's proof positive right there, Allie.
1: So online missionary, explain that a little bit, because I know you said your heart is for discipleship, but we don't usually think of the internet as a great discipleship tool because it's not person to person.
10: Well, technology enables the connection, but the people are making the disciples, right? So just like a missionary would go to a country and journey with an individual, we're doing that digitally. One person journeying with another person to help them understand what it means to be a Christ follower and to help transform them and to see growth.
0: So you've learned a lot about technology, and I'm curious about this big time. There are ads or come and see kind of experiences that you can give people, and in the first 5 seconds, they're going to turn it off because it does nothing for them. What have you learned you've got to put out there in the first few seconds that the Holy Spirit uses to grab the attention of someone?
10: I think it's simple. You have to meet people where they are. So we have language teams. We work in 15 languages, and we think about how do we contextualize the message to really connect with that seeker. It could be loneliness. It could be fear. A lot of the things you and I deal with as well, people need to feel seen in their need.
0: Yeah.
1: You know, if you're driving on the highway, at least in the Midwest, but maybe other places too, you often see those billboards. They're bold. They have maybe a question. Do you know where you're going to spend eternity? Or do you have questions about God? And inviting, it's not new to invite people in. How can we leverage the digital landscape in a way that maybe we haven't in other ways?
10: Let's take that billboard analogy. Imagine those ads reaching anywhere on the face of the earth, including closed countries where people can't even physically go to church, but they can connect with an online missionary and find Jesus. And we're even seeing online church.
0: So, Yvonne, this is a new wrinkle to this thing, because I think a lot of people assume that digital is just what Allie said. It's kind of out there, but there's no connection. You guys are committed to connecting with people. How in the world do you do that? You aren't hooking them up with an AI bot. So are you in this mass training kind of path, or what do you do?
10: So we have a proprietary system called PATH, And that allows online missionaries and seekers to talk and remain anonymous if they want. Like, we could be talking to each other through this technology, and I just know that your name is Carl and you know that I'm Yvonne, and that facilitates the connection. And the online missionary also has a cadre of resources available to them. Oh, you want to talk about the Trinity? Oh, here's a resource that I can send you about the Trinity and explaining what the Trinity is. So we're seeing basically discipleship on scale through this tool.
1: Well, how is the local church coming alongside this? Maybe that's something that's currently happening, or maybe that's in the future. How can the church support this effort?
10: I would say if you're a pastor and you're a missions pastor, this is a great opportunity for your congregation or an individual who has dreamed of being a missionary and may never actually leave their home. You can be a missionary right now, today, from your own home.
2: Yeah,
10: so I would say people need to go to exploregod.com and see the stories of transformation. Brand Deer is one powerful story amongst many.
0: Give us another one. How else is God using this?
10: We're seeing people, and I have to be careful and sensitive here, in closed countries find Christ. People coming out of terrorist organizations who just happened to see an ad and are radically transformed and now are sharing the gospel in the Middle East. It's astounding. I've spent a lot of time there, and to think that places that were once closed to the gospel, we're seeing it flourish.
0: Yeah.
10: Because of these online missionaries who are, you know, they can reach more people in a day than you could physically, right? I mean, I could sit and have coffee with you. I'd love that, Carl and Allie. But imagine how many people you could reach in a day online.
1: So, Yvonne, what excites you about this? Because I know you are a tech, you are all about tech, but even more than that, you're all about the gospel. So as you see what's ahead, a lot of people feel fearful when they look at AI and how technology is changing. Why does it excite you?
10: With AI, language is no longer a barrier. We have such great translation tools.
0: Yes.
10: And Explore God, we're increasing the number of languages that we're serving. So that's no longer a barrier. So you can literally speak to anyone, anytime, anywhere, because language is no longer a barrier. So that really excites me, because that really opens up the opportunity to reach and disciple more people.
0: Yeah. Yvonne Carlson is really a visionary. And she loves innovation, and she's in the swift water of a really cool resource. You want to check this thing out. 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One word, EXPLORE, to 800-555-7898. And here's why, man. The gospel's unstoppable, and God's leveraging everything in this world for his glory and good. So check it out. 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

0: Yeah, goodness and mercy follows me, Tasha Layton. It's Carlin Crew on this Freedom Friday. Think about this question. What's the biggest change Jesus has made in your life that you know you couldn't have made on your own? 800-555-7898. 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Allie, let's go to the phone lines.
1: We've got Angelica calling in this morning from Kissimmee, Florida. What do you say? What's the biggest change Jesus has made for you that you could not have made on your own?
2: Pride.
0: Pride?
2: He took that pride, and showed me who I am through his eyes.
0: Oh.
2: I worked for a very powerful woman for 25 years in New York, made lots of money, and I just lived my life through her. And COVID happened, and he brought me to Florida, and I've never been in so much peace.
0: Angelica,
2: praise the Lord.
0: Yeah, we praise God with you. Angelica, that's a great answer out of the chute, because at the end of the day, that's the central figure in all of our lostness, isn't it? Pride just hanging out there, man. Mary, first time caller in Florida. Thanks for holding on. What do you got here, Mary?
3: I'm a recovering alcoholic. I was drinking all the time. I felt like I didn't deserve to live anymore, that God didn't even want me to live anymore. I had an attempted suicide. Thank God I didn't actually die, but I was Baker acted into a psych ward. Full suicide watch, and I cried out to God in a way that I had never called out to Jesus again. I was instantly healed. I was instantly filled with joy. I spent the rest of my time in that psych ward witnessing to everybody who Jesus is, the love that Jesus has for everybody, just putting my arms around everybody. And to this day, I've never wanted another drink, and I just praise the Lord every day for his love and comfort and salvation that he gave me in that horrible place I was in that night.
0: Mary, boom, sister, that is powerhouse. And you know what? It's really wild. So you're admitted into the psych ward, and you may have had the answer no one else in there did for everything that was ailing folks. Way to go, sister. First time caller from Florida. All right, we got a question, don't we, Allie?
1: Yeah, what's the biggest change Jesus has made in your life that you know you could not have made on your own? 800-555-7898. Give us a call on this Freedom Friday, 800-555-7898.
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0: Freedom Friday, asking you a question. What's the biggest change Jesus has made in your life that you know you couldn't have made on your own? 800-555-7898. Just the first few words of 1 Corinthians 15:10 says it all, doesn't it, Dolly?
1: Absolutely. And we've got your calls. Let's go to Carolyn calling in this morning from Florida. Carolyn, what do you say? What's the biggest change Jesus has made in your life you could not have made on your own?
13: Good morning. I have to say, God, empathy, to have empathy for people, to be sympathetic, and he has humbled me a lot. But I have to say the biggest one would have to be pride, because I was one of those people who didn't believe I was ever wrong. I was not going to apologize. You could approve me. I was not going to be. Now, I am so humble. I will come up to someone and say, hey, can I have 5 minutes of your time? Listen, I am so sorry. I apologize. So I know it's nobody but God, because leave it up to me. No, baby, it would not have happened.
14: That's so good.
0: That's so good.
1: Wow.
0: That's so good, Caroline. That is so good. Oh, my goodness. Boom. That's why we call you the boom crew around here. Let's try to get another one in here, Allie.
1: Vicky from Romeoville, Illinois. What's the biggest change you've seen in your life that Jesus made, not you?
15: I had so many bad habits. I mean, I was impatient, unkind, judgmental, gosh, you name it. And I still pray daily for help with these, but he has taken that stuff away from me. I am now patient with people. I am kind. Well, except when I'm driving, it's still work. you know, but I'll tell you what, I'm 73 years old, and I spent so much, and there's so many things he's helped me with. I praise his name every single day.
0: Oh, that's beautiful.
15: But yeah, taking away those bad habits, some of the evil thoughts that Satan would run through my head, bringing up the past. And, you know, I it's just amazing.
0: He's
15: been able to take away almost every bad habit that I had.
0: That's beautiful. Vicky, thank you so much for calling in, sister. Boom, man.
1: Yeah. Boom. Man. 1 Corinthians 15:10, but by the grace of God, I am what I am.
0: Full stop. I mean, that's powerful. See, one of the greatest evidences of freedom in Christ is that we can look and say, God did that.
1: Yeah.
0: God did that.
1: And I love that for so many of these callers, I mean, I think people expect the drugs to Jesus story, and
0: sure,
1: that story is powerful, absolutely. But I think people are a little bit more surprised by the pride to Jesus, by the impatience
0: to Jesus,
1: lack of empathy to Jesus.
0: Yeah.
1: Because those reveal a deeper issues that way more people struggle with pride than struggle with drug addiction. Let's just be flat out honest.
0: Yes.
1: And so some people hear testimonies and go, well, you know, I'm not addicted to anything. So I think I'm good.
0: Yeah, no, you're right on, Allie. That's the beauty of getting these kind of calls from the Boom Crew. Taking your calls. We got time to get in some more. We're going to keep them rolling here today. What's the biggest change Jesus has made in your life that you know you couldn't have made on your own? Go ahead, light it up. We're going to keep going a few minutes here, guys. 800-555-7898. 800-555-7898. Spirit of God prompting you to call. We'll try to get you in here.

0: It's true, man. I am what I am, Paul said, by the grace of God. Full stop. And so we're asking you a question on this Freedom Friday with Carl and Crew. What's the biggest change Jesus has made in your life that you know you couldn't have made on your own? Let's go back to the phone lines here quickly, Allie.
1: You got Sharon calling in from Ider, Alabama. Hope I pronounced that right. Go ahead. Tell us, what's that change you've seen that you could not have made on your own?
2: Yes, you did pronounce that right.
1: Awesome. Go ahead.
2: Control over every aspect of my life. My father passed away early. I did not have that father figure. But I'm learning that my Lord and Savior Jesus Christ is my father. And yeah. I'm learning to turn everything over to him.
0: Beautiful. Beautiful, Sharon. Way to go, sister. Boom. Maria, Waukegan, Illinois, what do you say?
3: I was diagnosed with insomnia when I was 14 years old. During COVID, I rededicated my life back to the Lord, and I cried out to him on my living room floor, had a beautiful encounter with him, and he supernaturally healed me from insomnia.
0: That's a big deal, sister. That is a big deal,
3: yeah.
0: Maria.
3: I didn't believe me.
0: Yeah, no, that's something that you can't take a pill for that stuff. That's a God thing all the way. Boom, sister. Let's get one more at least here.
1: Let's go to Tyler, first-time caller from Chicago. What do you say? The biggest change Jesus has made in your life you could not have done on your own.
4: The biggest change that Jesus has made for me that I couldn't change on my own is he broke the chains of addiction and made my life whole again.
0: Oh, that's on the nose, brother. Ooh, Tyler, I'm with you, my man. First-time caller, boom, you're in the boom crew, bro. Thank you so much. Elliot, you get the final word here. Manaway, Ohio, good to have you with us.
5: Yeah, I'm here.
0: Yeah, go ahead.
5: God bless.
0: Yeah.
5: Yeah, my thing is forgiving people that you've helped, which is several, and you've got them back on their feet and helped them through difficult situations to where boyfriends or whatever were beating them, and you got them to where they could get along, and then they just take a big old dump and leave you and go right back to wherever they're going. And sometimes you go to places you don't need to go just because they ride and you were trying to help them in the eyes of the Lord. Not everybody's nice in the world, but I pray for them that they get better and they confess their sins and get right with God.
0: You know what? When you get burned by someone.
6: That's so hard.
0: Who has you so graphically put there, Elliot. which I love, by the way. I love real people, and that's so good.
6: It's a real situation.
0: Oh, my goodness.
6: It's hard not to hold bitterness in those situations.
0: Oh, big time.
6: Only by the grace of God can we let it go and let him be in control of those people.
1: And if you've ever struggled with forgiving somebody, you know that process of, like, releasing it, and then you see something, you see him walking down the street, and it triggers you, and you take it back a little bit, then you release it again, and then it is a process. So I get that.
0: It's a big one. Way to go. Okay, shifting gears here. Coming up in a moment, man, we're getting into this school season, and the weight parents feel to overcome the tide of our culture and to disciple their kids can be overwhelming. We've got someone coming up here who's going to lighten the load in a big way. Hang on.
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13: Whether it's in the pool or on the stage, she's making a splash. Super Di is in the crew. You're listening to Carl and Crew.
0: Well, I love teachers and I love education. And it's because I was a PK. I was a principal's kid.
1: Yeah.
0: I was a PK, man. So when you're a PK, principal's kid, you got a big heart for someone who was, I just love this. Not only is she a national board certified teacher, she was a finalist for South Carolina Teacher of the Year. What do you have to do to be a finalist for Teacher of the Year, Beth Hendrick?
14: You know, it's a lot of teaching and just, you know, enjoying it and loving it and telling other people what's so great about being a teacher.
0: Oh, no, it's more than that. I'm sorry. I'm going to brag on you here.
14: You're right. It's a lot of work.
0: It's a lot of work. It's a lot of love. Those kids, yes. You don't get Teacher of the Year if those kids don't dig it. I mean, and it's hard because sometimes you got to put your... So let's talk about this a second. To be a good teacher, what do you have to do?
14: It's a work of heart. So you are not just teaching minds. You are teaching from your heart to theirs. So it's really, you know, a passion and, you know, a calling. To me, this is a mission field. So it goes beyond just teaching these little minds. It's really about putting your heart and your whole heart, working at it with all your heart, into helping develop their little hearts and minds too.
1: Beth Hendrick is our guest this morning. She's a Christian author, educator, speaker, and a mom who's passionate about helping children and families become rooted in God's word so their faith can flourish. It's back to school season. So many families are packing up and sending kids off to public school, private school, Christian school. Some are keeping them home to homeschool them. And if you want to get a debate started, ask a group of moms the best way to educate their kids. And all of a sudden, it gets spicy really quickly. But no matter what the Lord leads you in terms of the how, kids are learning and absorbing every single day in and out of school. Speak to that first, Beth.
14: So I believe that all parents are teachers, and really, they're the first teacher. So from the moment they're born, you are teaching your children, you know, what it looks like to be a person and a believer. And so I really feel that all parents are really homeschoolers in the sense that it's our job to teach our children the faith at home. That is something that really shouldn't be outsourced. Yes, there's great spiritual leaders, great support in churches, but our little people need to see what it looks like to love and follow Jesus at home, because we want them to carry that out into the world. And they're the next generation of little disciples. So we're really teaching them what that looks like.
0: I'm a little or a lot older than you, Beth. And so I think the vantage point that I have is it's undeniable. My bride and I have seen this with adult kids, and now we have grandkids. These seeds that are planted, you may not see them crop up right away, but oh my goodness, they're worth planting, aren't they, Beth?
14: 100%, yes, because you guys, you know how God works. It's over time, and we don't always see the fruit. Like you said, it takes a while to plant seeds, but parents, I believe that when we are intentional and we're planting those seeds, we're watering every day, showing our kids what it looks like. Those faithful little steps, how to read the word, that's our daily bread, you know, how to come to the living water, and that's what's going to nourish us. And then they're going to see, and over time, they're going to start walking it out. And then I think we're going to start seeing that fruit produced, because that's how God works. That fruit is going to be produced when he is the one doing the growing.
1: Beth, you have a book out called The Way of Life, an A to Z Christian Family Devotional. It's very interactive. It's designed to be a discipleship guide to help pass the faith on from one generation to the next. What do you see as the biggest challenges that families face today in terms of passing faith on from one generation to the next?
14: The world right now and culture is just so loud, and it's coming at families from all angles. So I think what we've got to do is protect our kids, kind of put up that boundary line that, hey, these kids are mine and ours, and we're going to raise them to love the Lord. So we've got to fill them up at home and be intentional to really pass that foundation of faith so that it sticks. And that's one thing in the book. I try to give parents a very doable, ready-made discipleship guide that's really setting them up. They just go through. It's from A to Z. So it's walking them through, what does it look like to be a believer? Why do we believe what we believe? And how do we walk it out in very practical ways so that it does stick and they're not going with the wayward culture? We're providing them with that, you know, just foundation to stand on.
0: I love that you've done this work, because I think a lot of parents, if you were to say, let me just grab a portion of your subtitle here, discipleship, learn, live. Oh, parents go, oh no, I've got a disciple junior. I'm barely getting discipled myself. Your goal here is to make it really reachable, right, Beth?
14: 100%, yes. I actually designed it so that parents, you don't have to be an expert. You could actually be a new believer yourself. And this is really like a 101. So you literally, there's a little intro, but then you turn to A. It's, we have the armor of God. So you're going to learn straight off, what does it look like once we're a believer? How are we armored up? And every day, it just walks you through three simple steps. So learn the truth, pray the way, live the life. So parents can be learning too. The scripture's right there in the book. It's got

0: Man, we give him praise. Oh, praise the name of the Lord our God. Hillsong Worship. It's Garland Crew. Okay, coming up, we got a question for you, and it flows right out of 1 Corinthians 15. Take it away, Allie.
1: Yeah, 1 Corinthians 15. Remind me of the verse again.
0: Oh, verse 15, isn't it? No. Let me find it here.
1: 15:10. Sorry about that.
0: Thank you.
1: But by the grace of God, I am what I am. Clearly, yep. We need a little grace this morning.
0: Yeah, that we do every day.
1: We do. By the grace of God, I am what I am. We don't take credit for a single thing, and nor should you. 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
0: Come on. What's the biggest change Jesus has made in your life that you couldn't have made on your own? 800-555-7898.
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0: All right, taking your calls. Maybe we weren't clear. We got phone lines wide open here. Let me get this question again, word for word. What's the biggest change Jesus has made in your life that you know you couldn't have made on your own? 800-555-7898. Fire them up right now, guys. We'll get to you. Jonathan in Chicago, what do you say, my man?
13: The answer that I have is the biggest change Jesus made in my life was giving me life. I was an atheist for 8 years, even though I was born on the mission field. I was doing my atheist kick, and then I had a motorcycle accident that left me in a coma for 13 days, 48 days in the hospital, and more than 28 broken bones in the body. And Jesus said for me to live as Christ and to die as gain. So I think we forget just how awesome our God is.
0: Yeah, you know, being alive.
14: That's a good answer.
0: Is a great answer to that. What mission field were you born and raised on? Were you born on the mission field?
13: I was. I was born in Sète, France. My parents are Happy Family Overseas Ministries. And then I spent time in 28 different countries in Europe. And then we went to the Philippines and have a Bible school in the Philippines and Vietnam and some other channels. That's Happy Family Overseas Ministries. And I was just on my atheist kick that made no sense. I mean, I've seen Jesus and seen miracles and seen people get out of wheelchairs and walk and talk and blind people see it. You know, things that you can't explain. And I was just on my atheist kick, like, well, I was born a Christian, so that's why I believed that way, though I knew better. And then when I had my motorcycle accident, it was just a wake-up call. Like, hold on, what am I doing?
0: Yeah, and he
13: fixed our own body.
0: He blew life into a dead man laying there, bro. That's what he did.
13: That's very true.
0: Jonathan, how old are you?
13: 51.
0: Your parents must have prayed for you, my man. Oh, my goodness.
13: I think they're still praying for me.
0: Amen. Amen. Are they still alive? They still with us here?
13: Yes. Mom and Dad is Daniel Menor McCarty, and they're still alive, and they still do missions. And they're pretty amazing parents.
15: Wow.
13: It's a happy family, so it was a privilege being born into a happy family. I thank God for that all the time.
0: Yeah, way to go, Jonathan. What a great testimony, my man. Boom. That's why we call you the Boom Crew right there.
15: That's okay. Powerful.
0: That is powerhouse, man. Greatest evidence that God is in my life that I couldn't do on my own. He made me alive.
15: Yeah.
0: What do you say, Allie? Who do we have?
15: Let's go to Gene from Lockport, Illinois. What's the biggest change Jesus has made in your life that you know you couldn't have done on your own?
16: Well, I was 40 years old, and he opened my eyes to the fact that I was an alcoholic. But I was kind of on my own. I wasn't getting any real guidance as to what I was supposed to do now that I knew I couldn't drink anymore. And one day when my kids were driving me kind of crazy and I normally would have grabbed a drink, and instead I went into the basement and I curled up in a little ball between the washer and dryer, and I cried out to him to help me, but I didn't know how he could help me because he had never been an alcoholic. And I heard him say to me that it was true he wasn't an alcoholic, but he knew how to live without drinking, and that's what he was going to teach me.
0: Wow.
16: And I've been sober now for 39 years.
15: Wow.
0: Boom, Gene. Yeah, Gene.
16: Woo. I couldn't have done it, but he showed me. He just showed me.
0: Beautiful.
16: And I did it. And so I'm sober. Praise God.
0: Praise God, Gene.
16: Made a big change in my family and everything.
15: Yeah.
0: Nothing like curling up in a ball and crying out for God. My.

0: Spirit, Krista, first time caller from Indy. Boom, sister. Way to go, guys. Tanya, first time caller, Sugar Creek, Ohio. What's going on in your life that you couldn't possibly do?
1: I guess for me, it was going to be just for him to give me the desire in my heart to know him in a deeper way, because originally I didn't want to know him at all.
0: Yeah.
1: So that to me was huge.
0: What a beautiful thing. We're getting all these different angles of, and this is so cool, a desire to know him brought to you by God alone. Boom.
2: That's theologically rich, maybe more than you even realize, because it's true that we don't come unless the Spirit draws us. Like, we don't just decide one day, hey, I'm going to turn from my old ways. We may think that that's what's happening, but it's the power of the Spirit that draws us.
0: Totally. Diane, first time caller, Lake Wales, Florida. What do you say, Diane?
3: I say that I'm 62 years old, and I became a Christian when I was 8. And I meant it. I felt it. God has always been a part of my life. He's been a part of my life. And it has taken going through some really, really hard times where I clung to him because he was all I had. And in that, I have learned that he is all I need. I don't need anyone else in my life. I don't need to have a man in my life to make me worthy. I don't need to have any other person that makes me who I am, that makes me special, that I look to for anything except God.
0: Boom, sister.
3: I have my children, my grandchildren, and I used to think, how in the world can... How can I love God more than my child? How can I love God more than my grandchildren? But I do now, and it is because of what he took me through that made me, forced me into a stronger relationship with him, clinging to him, really getting in my Bible and staying in it.
0: Boom, boom, boom, sister. Diane, first-time caller from Lake Wales, Florida. That's what God can do. That's why we call it Freedom Friday right here. Wow. How about these stories?

0: It is so good. That's Chris Tomlin. It's Carlin Crew. And if we got to get really clear on one thing, is what is the unstoppable gospel?
1: Let's get a check-in with Janet Parshall from In the Market.
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5: She lives in the city, but wouldn't mind a little house on the prairie. Allie is in the crew. You're listening to Carlin Crew.
0: Janet Parshall, our guest. What a joy to have her in here. Right, Allie?
1: Yes. Normally heard in the afternoons on In the Market with Janet Parshall here on Moody Radio, but joining us for the morning.
0: You know, we've been saying something on the morning show now for a number of months. We've really been spiking this, that the gospel without repentance is no gospel at all. We've used words for a generation plus, Janet, of accept Jesus, slip your hand in the air, maybe stand and say, I believe. But there is a very clear distinction, especially I'm thinking of Mark chapter 1, I think it's verse 14. Jesus spoke the words himself. He says, the kingdom is at hand. Repent and be saved. This call to repentance is not just add Jesus to you. It's the total turning away from the broad path onto this narrow path. Apart from it, we are not fit for the kingdom of God. You've heard the gospel given, and I'm using that in air quotes because the Apostle Paul says, if you're bringing a different gospel, be accursed. You've heard a lot over the years. Why is repentance such a key element in the presentation of the good news?
6: I believe it 100%. And let me just affirm what you're saying and why you're on to something here. I just talked to Dr. George Barna, who does this American Worldview Inventory through the Christian Research Center at Arizona Christian University. And the latest iteration of the inventory is the issue of salvation. And when he interviewed people who even identify as Christians, they don't add repentance to the conversation. They do exactly what you just said. So the data out there, the objective black ink on white paper says exactly what you just said, Carl, that it's Jesus, raise your hand, it's all done, don't have to do anything. Wait a minute. Repent means we have to turn away. If we confess with our heart that Jesus is Lord and believe in our heart that God has raised him from the dead, we will be saved. Repentance means there has to be a change. There has to be a turning away. And if we just say, Jesus loves everybody and I just want him into my heart, but we're not willing to let him come in and conform and transform us to his image, then what have we done? We have not allowed the workings of the inner spirit, the Holy Spirit in our inner man, to be able to completely change who we are. So repentance means, Lord, I just fall on my face before you. I want to be in agreement with you that this, fill in the blank, your book, Carl, is sin. And I want to present that to you, and I want it eradicated out of my life. And you're a promise-keeping God, and you said if I confessed, you'd forgive, and I want that now. Now, change me. Redirect me. Yes. Put me on a new path. And if we don't do that, then what it is just lip service. If I'm really broken, and Christianity is about being broken, and that's not a, you know, that's not a real good attractive reason to say, sign up to be a Christian because you're going to be broken. Well, you are. And in that brokenness is utter liberty. Submission is freedom. I know it is so countercultural. It's antithetical to anything we've ever learned, but coming to Christ and saying, I don't want me, I want you. More of you, less of me. That wonderful proclamation, I am dead, but Christ lives in me. That's where our identity is found. And that can only happen when we're willing to pour out everything at his feet, including our sin, and saying, change me, mold me, shape me, forgive me, and lead me.
1: Janet, you know, you mentioned the Barna statistics that show that many even professing Christians fail to include repentance. Why do you think that is? And we're not about placing blame here. Mm-hmm. So this isn't about downing anyone or any institution or anything like that. But what do you think has caused that? I mean, there's never been more access to a good Bible, a good translations in paper form, in digital form, podcast. So many people talking about the gospel. Where is the disconnect?
6: First of all, it's an excellent question, Allie. And I'm going to tell you what Dr. George Barna said, because I asked him that exact same question. And the disconnect is this. We want a cushy, comfortable Christianity. Yeah. And that comfortable, cushy Christianity results in sloppy thinking about eternity. And what we need to be thinking about is that repentance is inexorably connected to eternity. I'm going to be spending the rest of eternity with Jesus Christ. This is so temporal. But what we want are easy access to Christianity. We want an easy, manageable God where I don't have to change. He becomes the great ATM machine in the sky. I get what I want, and there's no commitment on my part. There's no sacrifice on my part. And I'll use the word again, there is no submission on that part. So, Allie, the core to your question is, we want comfort. We are a comfort-seeking culture, and we want a comfortable kind of Christianity. Well, if you want comfortable Christianity, you're barking up the wrong tree, because Christianity is anything but comfortable. You know, I love what C.S. Lewis said about the scriptures. It's not the part of scripture that I don't understand that I have a problem with. It's the part that I do understand and don't want to apply to my life. And that's really what the majority of it is for all of us, is that this is about dying to yourself. And I know it's so bizarre. It's like talking a foreign language out of Star Trek or something, but the idea of completely submitting to him, creating utter and total freedom in our lives, it's so countercultural. And I don't know about you, that's the radical in me. I love being countercultural. I wouldn't want anything but to be countercultural, because that means that I don't have temporal, situational happiness and peace. I have eternal, everlasting peace that passes understanding, given to me by the one who said, it's not the kind of peace the world gives you, it's the kind of peace that I give you that will give you happiness, joy, comfort, and solitude.
0: And it's interesting. Lewis spoke of the great temptation and the way Satan strategizes. I just wonder. It seems to me that there's a lot of parents, and we have a lot of parents and grandparents listening right now, who want something so badly for their kids that we sometimes lower the bar on the gospel, but we provide then a deep, I call it a hallucination of salvation. children wind up seeing something in themselves that isn't there. And I wonder if the greatest threat to the real gospel isn't that we mean so well, but we come up then so short of the mark of what our kids need. Look, I've got adult kids and now I've got a granddaughter. Here's the funny thing. I don't want my kids to hurt in ways that I was hurting as a kid. But we have to understand that there's a certain pain involved in facing the reality of our sinfulness and that we need a savior.
6: Yeah. Carl, I hear with the question within the question and the angst within the comment, because when we're parents of adult children, we can't do what we did when they were babies. When we knew that they were going to fall and they were just about to hit their head in the coffee table, we could lunge, grab them, pull them back, and protect them. Can't do that. I would take toilet training any day over raising an adult child. It's so much easier, believe me, at that age. But the thing that we have to understand is that, and I have gone back to this in my prayer life. I was just talking to the Lord last night, thanking him that I have such easy access to the throne of grace, that I can intercede for my children, that I can plead for their safety, for their physical, emotional, mental, and spiritual protection, that he can put a hedge of protection around them, that I can go before the Lord and say, Lord, do what's necessary to bring them home to you. That's a hard prayer.
0: Yeah.
6: Because I have seen in my four children's life ways in which the Lord has said, I'm going to bring you home. Not by a way you expected, and it may be a difficult route, but when you're done, you're going to be refined. And that's exactly what he's doing in my life. Why can I not pray that for my kids? And so the reality is sometimes that tough love says, first and foremost, Lord, you love them. In fact, this is always a prayer I say to the Lord.

0: my friend, not only in this city, the city of Chicago, but also around the world. At the beginning of this program, I challenge you to pray about the possibility of helping us as we continue to do our part to share the gospel of Jesus Christ in 50 different countries and 7 different languages. Many of you participate. 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
3: What do you want to be when you grow up? Good morning. I'm Shauna Beyer with you here at Moody Radio, and that is actually one of my favorite questions to ask kids when they're little. What do they want to be when they grow up? Because I think it gives us a little glimpse of how God wired them. When my daughter was 4, she said she wanted to travel to other countries. She wanted to heal people's animals, and then when they asked why she did that, she'd say, because Jesus loves your animal, and Jesus loves you too. And today she lives in Australia, loving people in a way that points them to Jesus. And it makes me wonder, what if our kids, what if our grandkids, when we ask that question, they didn't name a profession like firefighter or astronaut or influencer? What if they said, I want to be kind. I want to be generous. I want to be faithful when I grow up. I want to be like Jesus. Today, don't just chase what you want to do. Choose who you want to be. Ask God to shape your life to make you more like Jesus in what you say and how you love and in how you live.
4: Is it true that prayer changes things? This is Dave Zanotto. Let's talk about it today on the Public Square. I think we've all seen prayers answered in our lifetime. We've seen it in the quietest moments of a prayer closet. We've seen it in the quickest moments in the midst of an emergency. We've seen it portrayed across great grand designed theaters. We've seen it when Franklin Delano Roosevelt led the nation in prayer during World War II, out loud on the radio. When Dwight David Eisenhower shared prayers for the troops on D-Day. When George Washington, all the way back to 1783, concluded from the victorious battlefield his hope for America, sending out a letter, a treatise, if you will, to each of the colonies, to the leaders of those colonies, and concluding with a prayer in which his hope was that we would become a happy people by understanding that the only way to be happy is to imitate the mind of Christ as we deal with one another. That's some pretty serious prayers, right? Prayer changes things, but one thing I know for sure, prayer changes me. And when I'm changed, then suddenly things look differently. Now, I know there's miracle prayers. I know there's long-term answers to prayers. I've seen amazing, incredible, what magnificent, miraculous answers to prayer and powerful moments of intercession that have changed nations and states and issues and lives and healings. We've seen that. But I know for certain that with the Holy Spirit,

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3: Your Moody Radio weather forecast. We should see an increase in the sunshine today. A high this afternoon will be into the lower 90s. Clear skies, patchy fog late, and overnight low will drop down into the upper 60s. A little patchy fog to start our Saturday, then sunshine low to mid 90s. Sunday, right back to sunshine, our high on Sunday near 90, and then isolated showers for Monday, our high on Monday, into the upper 80s. Tuesday, we should see blue skies, sunshine, our high on Tuesday, into the low 90s. I'm staff meteorologist Sally Russell for Moody Radio, Nashville.
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4: Today's program has been pre-recorded, so our phone lines are not open. Well, hey there, friends. Welcome to another exciting edition of Equipped with Chris Brooks. Absolutely thrilled to have you on board today. Why don't you do me a favor? Strap on your seatbelt. We're going to navigate through the contours of culture, as always, with the lens of the biblical worldview on. But before we do that, let me remind you, this is the day that the Lord has made. He has given it as a gift so that you and I can rejoice and be glad in it. So let's do just that. Let's follow the words of the Apostle Paul. Let's rejoice in the Lord always. And again, I say rejoice. And with that being said, I want to welcome you into what will be a very interactive and kid-friendly edition of Equip. Today, we're wall-to-wall kids. We want to talk to you about how to help your kids to navigate through their emotions. Let's be honest. Our kids might be small, but they have very big feelings. They are constantly asking the question of what if. We're dealing with things like fear and worry and anxiety. But here's the big question. Where do they go with those feelings? And how do we create an environment within our home in which kids, on the one hand, can be emotionally honest, but on the other hand, not be owned by their emotions? And the other point in this conversation is the reality that in addition to dealing with their own feelings, they have to deal with ours as well. Yeah, that's right. We bring it home with us. We bring the stresses from work home with us. We bring our own fears, our own anxieties about the future, all of those things. And so what do we do to help to make sure that we're not adding to the problem? Maybe you are listening right now and you have a child that's dealing with fear, dealing with anxiety, dealing with worry, constantly asking what ifs. And you're wondering, how do I help them to process through all of these emotions? Well, today is your day. If we can help you today, I want to do that. I got a great resource, or actually a couple of resources. I also have a phenomenal guest that I'll be bringing on in just a moment. But you help to make this broadcast special. If we could pray for your child, if we could help you as a mom or a dad to navigate your child through the big emotions and feelings they're having, and helping them to land at the place of peace that Christ has called us to, we want to be able to do that. Josh Straub is with me today. He is most famous or renowned for his role as being a husband to Christy and a dad to their two amazing kids. But while he's on stage, Josh is a speaker. He's an author. He's a marriage and leadership coach, has a podcast, and a TV co-host. Him and Christy stay pretty busy leading out Famous at Home. It's a company that is committed to equipping leaders and corporations in emotional intelligence and healthy family systems. And I believe they're going to be a huge blessing to you as well. Josh speaks throughout the country and is the author of 7 books. And he's with me today. We're going to talk about what I'm feeling. And also, we're going to talk about What Do I Do With Worry, 2 books of the 7 that he has helped to write. Josh, how are you, sir?
5: I'm doing well, Chris. Thank you so much for having me.
4: Hey, it's great to have you. It is great to read these books. I was jokingly sharing with you a couple days ago, man, storms come through my town, these thunderstorms, and it's at night. And my kids, I love them, and they piled into my bed. I had kids all around. It was not a great night's sleep for me, but they were all resting securely when I woke up and left for work. But I have feet on my back. I think 1 foot on my face. That's just kind of what was going on. But it was a reflection of something, wasn't it?
5: Oh, man, I'm telling you, you know, you had talked to me about that and just said, I'm a student today. And I think for all of us, that's what we are. We're students of our kids. And I think that's what this conversation comes down to when we look at what are they feeling and what is going on in their inner worlds is we have to become students of our kids. And a lot of times those moments you said, you know, they were sleeping soundly. They were feeling secure. Man, what a great description of it's really a beautiful picture in a finite way of what we as parents offer, that peace that calms our children's brains. But man, you and I both know that our ability to be able to do that stems back there to Philippians 4 when Paul writes that, you know, we give our anxieties and our worries to God. In a neurobiological way, there is an actual, you know, researchers show there's an actual calming effect on our brain when we give our worries to God in prayer. And that's that peace then for us to feel secure in who we are in Him. And so it's a reflection for us as parents from our relationship with God and transcends down into our relationship with our kids, because that's what we get to do as parents. And it's a great privilege to be able to do that.
4: Talk about your inspiration, you and Christy, in writing the books, the kids' books, more broadly, Famous at Home. Where's the inspiration from this for this come from?
5: Yeah, you know, for many years, we were finding that as we were serving families, you know, ultimately, our inspiration comes for the next generation. It's our children, your children, their generation. But ultimately, what we were finding was that so often, when we first became parents, we were overwhelmed by all of the parenting advice and research and experts that were out there. And many of them were contradicting one another in what they said to you. And so we got to a place in our lives where we said, okay, Lord, what will really matter at the end of the day when our kids are, when we're watching our grandkids, you know, Lord willing, when we're watching our grandkids run through our yard, what will have really mattered in life? And what we found was this sense that if I can sum up all of parenting research into one primary conclusion, for the sake of time, it is that it's become who we are. And the more that I found this, it was the sense of creating emotional safety in the home, that our kids felt secure, just like they did in your bed that night with the thunderstorms coming. This sense of emotional safety in the home was enough to calm the brain to get our kids to think straight. The opposite of that is when our kids are living in fight, flight, or freeze, or constantly not knowing what they're going to get, or they live in an atmosphere, an environment around them where it is constant fear, or it is, you know, shaming or ridiculing or that type of thing, and they are uncertain. The brain doesn't think straight in those moments, which is why I think Paul, when he writes in Philippians 4, you know, give your anxieties to God and the peace of God, which surpasses all understanding, and keep your hearts and your minds in Christ Jesus. It's not until then that he says, finally, brothers and sisters, whatever is true and pure and holy and excellent, anything noble, praiseworthy, think or meditate on these things. And I think Paul understood that when we're anxious and overwhelmed, we don't think straight. And neurobiologically, we find in research that's true today. And so I love the way that the research proves the Bible to be true and how we relate to our kids. And so for us, this whole idea of being famous at home was we realized that the more we show up in our home, the better able we are to help our children, because our children are already our biggest fans, right? I mean, they are cheering us on. They want to be our biggest fans. But we ourselves have to realize that the greatest red carpet we'll ever walk is through our front door. And that when we hone in on our children and providing that security and that safety in the home, what it does is it gives them the ability to think straight and then leads to all the major outcomes we desire in our kids. From a faith that sticks to great grades to whatever success we want for them to have in life,
2: almost every major outcome we desire in our kids stems back to that emotionally safe environment that we create for our kids.
4: How do we create an emotionally safe environment? We're going to talk about that. And how do we help our kids to navigate through the intense emotions that they're feeling? Maybe you as a grandparent or as a parent, this has been your question. You're seeing your kid deal with worry or fear or anxiety. And you're saying, man, how do I help them to navigate through that? The roller coaster between happiness and sadness that they are encountering. We're going to get to your calls in just a moment. But I want to ask Josh a few more questions just so you can understand the depths of his ministry. And maybe as you listen to Josh, you recognize that this is a guy who's thought deeply about this. He's got an undergrad degree in criminal justice, a master's degree in counseling, a PhD in professional counseling. So he's bringing, yes, a depth of studying scripture, but also just some really deep and intense study into how God has wired us, how he's created us, and how his word answers what ails us. Josh, I want to just talk about the little ones because, you know, we went through some things a couple of years ago. We had a death in the family. Kids were younger. And just trying to figure out how they were processing emotions were hard because not all kids are kind of verbally expressive. So how do we know with the kids in particular that aren't verbally expressive how they're feeling, or how do we help them to communicate how they're feeling?
5: Yeah, that's a fantastic question. And you're right. Every child is unique and they're all different in how they express themselves. And so one of the ways that we do this, you know, you mentioned my bachelor's degree in criminal justice. My start in this process was working with juvenile delinquents. And one of the first things that I would do with juvenile delinquents when I first started meeting with them is I would give them a feelings chart. And the reality was because a lot of times they themselves, my job was to help them feel remorse on their victims, but they couldn't feel remorse because nobody had ever taught them what feeling remorse felt like. Nobody had ever felt remorse for them, for what they had been through in their own lives and the pain that they endured. And so one of the best things that we can do for our young kids is help them to learn how to identify a feeling. And so in the book, What Am I Feeling? In the back of that kid's book is a perforated pull-out feelings chart that it's a poster that you can hang on your kid's bedroom.
4: Right now. I got it in front of me right now.
5: I love it. Right now. I love it. Yeah, you hang it on your refrigerator, put it on your kids' bedroom, whatever, and just it's an opportunity to step into their world and give them emotional language. So in other words, you know, the brain grows. There's a number of different ways the brain grows. One of them is from the right to the left. So the right side of the brain is that experiential here and now part of the brain. It's when your kids are coming into the room, they're overwhelmed with fear because of the thunderstorm. It's when they might come in crying and you have no idea why they're crying, but it's linked to sadness because of the death in the family. They have that's the right side of the brain. That's what's happening in the here and now. That left side of the brain is the linguistic side. It's where we put language to the moment. It's where we put language to what it is that we're feeling. And the way that I love to describe this is the middle of the brain is called the corpus callosum. I like to describe it as the binding of the book. So in other words, what we're doing is when we can put language to our experiences, when we can help put our kids put language to what it is they're experiencing, we're entering into their story and helping them write a coherent story for their lives. And sometimes this happens when we have them point to a feeling, a face, and they just point to that face and they say, this is what I'm feeling. Or as our son, one of the things he would say is, I feel flippy in my tummy when he would be scared or overwhelmed. You know, sometimes you can ask little kids to point to what are they feeling in their body physically right now. And for some kids, they can't identify maybe a feeling in their body or an emotion per se. But one of the ways we help them is to get them to draw a story, you know, of what is going on in their mind. What is it that they're afraid of? What is it that And sometimes, even though they're not verbally expressive, they might be artistically expressive. That's and so good. Through crafts or drawings or whatever, you know, have them go in wherever you see their strengths or wherever they can express themselves and have them do it, because that picture, that drawing, that art is going to tell a story and help them put language to what it is they're feeling.
4: I love it. And I'm telling you guys, I got my feelings chart right in front of me, from afraid to happy, from jealousy to guilty, from angry to sad, surprised, embarrassed to brave. We want our kids to be able to identify with their emotions so that they can express them in healthy ways, so that we can help to lead them to the place of peace that Christ has promised for us. Josh is just getting started. Hopefully you can see this is going to be a rich conversation. We want to incorporate you into the conversation. Maybe you have a small child who has big feelings and you want to know, how do I help to manage those in a healthy way so that they can express it in a healthy way, and so that we can make sure that those feelings are not owning them and leading them to places that God does not want them to go. We're also going to talk about, what are some of the big mistakes that we as adults often make when it comes to our kids and them expressing how they feel. Why are your kids feeling the way they do? That's what we're going to talk about today with Josh Schraub. You stay tuned. We'll be right back right after this.

0: they were going to miss curfew. So my daughter decided not to go, but her roommate was really stressed out. She was torn. And finally she said, just tell me what to do. It's funny. We crave freedom, but when we get it, we still want to know that someone's watching out for us. Deep down, we want safety, wisdom, protection. And that's what God offers you and me. His boundaries aren't meant to trap us. They're meant to shelter us, to keep us safe under his wings. Before you make that next decision, pause, pray, ask God for the wisdom that you need, and choose to trust God's way, because his way always leads to life.
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3: One who waters will himself be watered. Hello, this is Lauren Stipgen with the Christian Working Woman. Walking in a manner worthy of the Lord is what the Proverbs are all about. Shifting our focus from what God hates in Proverbs 6, these Old Testament pithy pieces of advice are written to help us walk in wise ways that lead to a long life. Proverbs 11:25 can be summarized by a secular proverb, what goes around comes around. I like the biblical version much better, one who waters will himself be watered. This is a beautiful thought to carry with you to each workday as we think about others around us. Watering is not to be left to managers and leaders in our workplaces. And after all, this proverb benefits both the waterer and the watered. Let's think about the results of watering for a moment. Whether rain falls from the sky or we're using another method to water something like a houseplant, the result is growth, and in some cases, new life. Plants can bear beauty in flowers or vegetables and fruits for us to eat. I also think about when it rains in the desert. Not only do plants sprout up, but wadis, or dried-up riverbeds, come to life with animals and even aquatic life like frogs that have been dormant just waiting for the rain. Who or what needs watering at work? Sometimes we don't even realize that things need water. I have had two different conversations with fellow Christian working women this year where I suggested that they water what otherwise seemed dead. More specifically, one woman wanted more affirmation from her manager. She knew she was trusted by the work that was given to her, but never received feedback. When I asked if she thought her manager received affirmation, the answer was, well, no, probably not. I suggested that she water her manager with some positive feedback. You see, some people aren't in the practice of watering until they've been watered themselves. She stated that this watering was very well received with positive results. Another woman that I spoke with felt the same. She was receiving no feedback, so she decided to write notes of gratitude to all of her colleagues. She watered an entire department. While it was too soon to know if she will be watered in return, the initial responses from her colleagues was very positive. Who can you water at work with kind words or an act of service? God promises that you will be watered in return. I'm so grateful for this time with you. I hope you have a great weekend and will tune in next week for some more encouragement from the Christian Working Woman.
4: Your Midi Radio weather forecast. We should see an increase in the sunshine today. A high this afternoon will be into the lower 90s. Clear skies, patchy fog late, and overnight low will drop down into the upper 60s. A little patchy fog to start our Saturday, then sunshine low to mid 90s. Sunday, right back to sunshine, our high on Sunday near 90, and then isolated showers for Monday, our high on Monday into the upper 80s. Tuesday, we should see blue skies, sunshine, our high on Tuesday into the low 90s.

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0: 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I'm Shauna Byer with you here at Moody Radio. 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
1: It's Crazy Money Day. Hi, I'm Chuck Bentley with my money life from Crown. The story of four lepers in 2 Kings 7 offers surprising lessons about money, stewardship, and God's provision. The city of Samaria was in the middle of a devastating famine. Food was scarce, hope was gone, and people were desperate. Meanwhile, four lepers sat outside the city gates facing an impossible choice. If they stayed where they were, they would die. If they entered the city, they would die. They decided to take a risk and go to the enemy camp. What they discovered changed everything. God miraculously caused the Armenian army to flee, leaving behind food, silver, gold, clothing, and supplies. The four lepers suddenly found themselves surrounded by abundance. At first, they ate, collected the valuables, and hid treasures for themselves. But then they stopped and said something remarkable. "We're not doing right. This is a day of good news, and we're keeping it to ourselves." Their conviction is a stewardship lesson. 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The lepers remind us that faith sometimes requires action. They moved forward despite uncertainty, and God met them there. Often provision is discovered by taking faithful steps and trusting the Lord with the outcome. What we find can make a difference to our family, church, and community. Now I invite you to join us in Knoxville, Tennessee, September the 10th through the 12th to celebrate Crown's 50th anniversary. I'll be doing some special teaching on biblical stewardship. Register now at crown.org/50years.
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7: Your Moody Radio weather forecast. We should see an increase in the sunshine today. A high this afternoon will be into the lower 90s. Clear skies, patchy fog late, and overnight low will drop down into the upper 60s. A little patchy fog to start our Saturday, then sunshine low to mid 90s. Sunday, right back to sunshine, our high on Sunday near 90, and then isolated showers for Monday, our high on Monday into the upper 80s. Tuesday, we should see blue skies, sunshine, our high on Tuesday into the low 90s. I'm staff meteorologist Sally Russell for Moody Radio, Nashville.
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0: L. I want to know what you think of what the coach said. Last week, Coach Drew went to the mound. His pitcher was in a pickle. Their hopes of advancing from the regionals to the Little League World Series was in jeopardy. They were playing a team from Hawaii, so Coach Drew goes to the mound and says something that has reverberated around the internet. And I want you to hear it today if you haven't heard it yet. We got to hear it because it was a hot mic situation. So you're going to hear Coach Drew, and then I want you to hear the ESPN announcer's reaction to what he said. And then I want to hear I want to hear your thoughts about it, but I want you to hear why there were reports that said this divided the internet. It all happens right now on the program From the Heart to the Heart for the Heart. Online, chrisfabrylive.org. Let me thank our team pitching and doing all things technical, Ryan McConaughey. Our manager and third base coach is Trisha. Lisa is batting cleanup, and Josh is in the bullpen in case I can't control my slider. And since it's Friday, that's right, it's time for the fabulous Fabry Friday Sigh. What does it do, Chris? Let me tell you. One, we oxygenate your blood. Two, we get your endorphins going. Three, we raise your serotonin level. Four, we promote lymphatic drainage. And five, we stimulate your parasympathetic system. That's why we call it the five lung languages. We also stimulate your vagus nerve. We help you release acetylcholine. And don't you dare forget what it does to cortisol dissipation. Taking 4 seconds of air through your nose right now. Hold it 4 seconds. One, two. And then as you release that air through your mouth, push on the left side of your rib cage to get rid of all that bad carbon dioxide. Give a sigh today for all the lessons learned from baseball, from Little League to college to minors to majors. We learn things from our mistakes. We learn that baseball is not just about home runs. It's about strikeouts and errors and having a bad inning but coming back in the next one. Give a sigh today for all the mound visits you've seen where you wonder, what in the world are they talking about out there? Give a sigh for the parents who get too into the games and yell at the umpires. Give a sigh for the umpires who just tried to do a good job and call them as they see them, and give a theological sigh for what Coach Drew said to encourage his pitcher. Today's fabulous Fabry Friday Sigh is brought to you by all those who know the meaning of a sacrifice bunt and are not afraid to lay it down for the team. This is the kind of program, I was telling Tricia before we started, this is the kind of program that we did back in when we started in 2008, and then in subsequent days. This is the ones that I really love, and it's a great Friday program. I would play a clip of someone saying something, some famous person or political figure, and I'd ask you to respond, and you always did. Let's see what happens today. I saw this the other day, posted by a friend of mine, and this is the other reason why I wanted to do it today, because many of you have seen this, many of you have heard this, it's not new to you, but a friend of mine who's not a Christian, I don't think he is, I don't believe he is, and when he posted it, it made me wonder what you would say. So I'm going to play the audio if you have not heard it, and then I'm going to open the lines to get your response. That's the plan for this Friday, the next to last Friday in August. Can you believe it? We're going to pause here, stop the pitch clock right here, and let you know all this month we've been giving away a really helpful book by Dr. Kathy Cook. Have you heard about that? Maybe as you listen today, you remember when your kids were in Little League or playing some other sport as a child, and it brings back these rich, warm memories of the green grass, but also some pain because now there's distance between you and your grown child, some fracture in the relationship, and you want to reconcile, you want to resolve that, and you don't know how. You want to be able to just talk with them, have a conversation. 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Or if you prefer calling and speaking to a real live human being, 866-95-FABRY is our number, 1-866-953-2279. That is our non-live call-in number, so don't call that number to comment today. You know what I'm saying. Get in touch. Thank you for helping us continue these conversations at the Radio Backyard Fence. So my non-Christian friend posted on social media, curious what people think about this. And he linked a rather negative response to what you're about to hear, but I don't want to influence your response. So here's the setup. Arizona is playing Hawaii in the Little League World Series Regionals, West Regional. Whoever wins this game goes to South Williamsport for the Little League World Series. It's the fourth inning. The Arizona team from Chandler leads 2-1 at this point, but there are two runners on, and 12-year-old Camden is pitching. Coach Drew Breivogel calls time and walks to the mound. The other infielders gather around, and this is what the coach says.
1: I'm so proud of you. So proud of you. I've known you since you were 8. Not a lot of people get to see the fruit of the labor that you've put in. Right? Remember Zacchaeus in the Bible? Someone planted that tree 30, 40 years prior so he could climb up into it. Salvation. We're talking salvation. It's a baseball game. Right?
2: Yeah.
1: If you walk the next 5 guys, Jesus is still Lord. If you strike out the next 5 guys, guess what? Jesus is still Lord. Okay? I love you. Have some fun. Okay?
0: I love you. Have some fun. All right, we'll talk about what happened after the visit in the game. But first, here's my question to you. Very simple. What do you think of what the coach said? Several articles said his words divided the internet, meaning some people loved what he said, some people hated what he said. What do you think? Right now, do not delay. Call us today, 1-877-548-3675. That's our live call-in line, not to be confused with our listener line that you can call and leave a message or give a gift. So if you want to answer that question, to get on the air and call me now at 1-877-548-3675. It's just you and me and a coach named Drew today, so don't be timid. Run to your phone. Run to the middle of the mound and tell me, what'd you think of what the coach said? 877-548-3675. I want to play this again, and this time you're going to hear the reaction of the announcers who were, according to our own Ryan McConaughey, Victor Rojas and Devin Travis on ESPN. We return to the mound once more and listen to the voice of Coach Drew Breivogel.
1: I'm so proud of you. So proud of you. I've known you since you were 8. Not a lot of people get to see the fruit of the labor that you've put in. Right? Remember Zacchaeus in the Bible? Someone planted that tree 30, 40 years prior so he could climb up into it. Salvation. We're talking salvation. It's a baseball game. Right?
2: Yeah.
1: If you walk the next 5 guys, Jesus is still Lord. If you strike out the next 5 guys, guess what? Jesus is still Lord. Okay? I love you. Have some fun. Okay?
3: Boy, you ever want to talk about servant leadership? Clip that off and just put it on replay. Chills. It's hard. You know, when you think about this game and all the things that it can do for you, both on and off the field, and likely, when you talk about perspective, that might be the best mound visit I've ever heard. And I've been in this game my entire life. That was awesome.
4: I think that says enough, and I could not agree with you more.
0: Wow. Okay, so those were the announcers on ESPN. So they weren't divided over this. They were like, that's awesome. That's the best thing I've ever heard. But not everybody felt that way. So my first question is, what do you think? 877-548-3675. Darren is in Tampa, Florida. Darren, what do you say?
5: Yeah, I think it's a great it's a great thing to tell a child. It's a great thing to tell anybody, but I think it's so powerful and it's so awesome to have that, that outlook.
0: I needed to hear that, you know, no matter what you do today, Jesus is Lord. no matter how you perform, you know, what you do on the radio, if you ask, you know, whatever your job is, Jesus is Lord, and there's something about that that is, it kind of calms you down, doesn't it?
5: It really does. It really does. I actually needed to hear that too. I never, yes, amen. I don't doubt it. I never second guess it, but just to hear it, it puts so much confirmation.
0: Okay, so we go from Tampa, thanks, Darren, to South Florida. Pedro is on the line. What do you say, Pedro?
2: I say it's great. I think it ought to be done more often.
0: By everybody, especially in the major leagues, because you don't hear that. Well, a lot of times they're not mic'd up like that. And so you have nothing but positive things. If you were the pitcher and your coach said that to you when you were 12 years old, how would you have responded?
2: I'd probably get really excited and I would pitch a lot better because I have the backing of the king of the universe, you know.
0: Bingo. Yeah. No matter what you do. And it reminds me of that Bob Bennett song. No matter how I played, my dad loved me. You know, no matter how I played, we always got ice cream afterwards or whatever it was. Pedro, thank you. Let me take a break. We'll come back. Fill up the lines here. We got one line open right now. 877-548-3675. What'd you think of what the coach said? And why do you think there were some people who said, wait a minute, that's way out of bounds. We shouldn't have this in a Little League game on the mound. No sermons on the mound. More straight ahead.
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0: Drew Breivogel said something on the mound in this game between Arizona and Hawaii, trying to get to the Little League World Series, and it almost became bigger than anything else with the Little League World Series because of the response. So I thought, okay, let's have a conversation, especially here in the first half of the program. I just want to hear what you have to say. Velma is on the line from Cleveland, Ohio. Velma, what do you say?
11: You know what? I thought that was absolutely beautiful. It actually brought tears to my eyes. It just showed how much love he had to share and just to speak about Jesus. I just love that.
0: And don't you think he knew, because he says, you know, I've known you since you were eight. So for 4 years, he's known this young pitcher. He's seen him grow. You know, it's like he's got a relationship with him. So he probably knows the family. He probably knows, you know, where he is spiritually and that kind of thing, and could say this type of thing to him so that the pitcher could hear it, right?
11: Yes.
12: Why do you think anybody, Velma, why would anybody be upset at Coach Drew for what he said? Anything come to mind?
11: You know, the only thing I could think of was maybe either, I don't know, maybe they're not believers, or maybe they felt like if one of the players was not, you know, again, a believer in Jesus, but it just showed a display of love. I loved it.
12: I'm glad you called, Velma. God bless you, friend. Here's Christy in Lakeland, Florida. Christy, respond to Coach Drew.
13: Yes, I thought that, I agree with Velma. I thought that was so beautiful. I would love to hear someone speak to my children in that way. What I heard him say was, Jesus is Lord, this is a game, and I want you to have fun. And no matter what the outcome is, it's still okay.
12: Yes. Yeah, but one, they're one game away from getting to the top. You know, they're one game away. This is not just a regular season game. It, you know, this is on national TV, and you got a mic on your lapel for them to pick up what you're having to say. So there's a lot of pressure here. And that's one of the things we could talk about sports and how much pressure there is, even on kids these days. But for what you are saying is, I love what you said at the beginning. I wish somebody would talk to my kids that way, right?
13: Yes. Yeah, just like you said, there was so much pressure. I'm sure that young man understood the pressure, and the coach just kind of took it away from him, let him know it's okay.
12: Yeah.
13: Go have fun. That's what we're here for.
12: Well, and I ask that question to any parent who says, I wish I had a coach in my life. I wish I had somebody saying that to my kids. Let me ask you the pointed question. Have you said that to your kids? Do they know, do they feel the acceptance that you have of them, no matter their performance, no matter how, what they do? Do you feel that, do they feel that from you? That's a good question. Christy, thank you. Douglas is in Selma, Alabama. Hi, Douglas. Go right ahead.
14: Thank you. Yes, I loved what was said. What I was impressed with was that coach knew his team. He knew his players. He cared for them. And when he spoke to them, he knew that they knew the Lord and they would understand what he was saying. It's not about the game. Games come and go, but eternity lasts forever. And to relax that kid, that's a very nervous time for anyone to be in. I've played sports, and I know. And that relaxed him. Put it in perspective, and to know those children at that age so encourages me that in the long run, we have kids like that that's going to grow up in this country. I loved it.
12: I saw an interview with Coach Drew where he made the very point that you just made. He said, when I got up there to the mound, he said, I saw the look on his face, and he was just, you know, the pitcher is like, what are we going to do? We got 2-1 and we're only up by one. You know, he just nervous there. And you could even hear it in his voice, in the pitcher's voice, when he responds to this and says, yeah, you know, it's like trying to calm down, but I can't. But that's the very thing. It's the coach knew what was going on inside. It's almost like Psalm 23. The shepherd knows what's going on in the sheep's situation, right?
14: Yes. I've played and coached baseball and played other sports, and I've been in some situations that are pressure packed, and play golf and tournament big with a good player. That when I was the worst player on the team, it was a charity golf tournament, and that player that was one of the best that played with me once a year, when I get to overshot, he would just say, "Hey, I got confidence in you." He would just, if I hit a bad shot, he never got down on me. That's what that coach did. He had confidence in that boy, and this guy that I played golf with, a Christian. He came with me with the same perspective, and I played my best golf playing with him because he had confidence in me, and that's what he was doing to that player. And see, a coach that knows his players like that, even in major leagues, they may not say with exactly those words, but a coach really knows his players and will say the right stuff, and there's nothing better to say than God is in control, and that's all that really matters in the end.
12: You know, I've seen that in watching major league teams and what you can do. When a batter hits the ball and it goes toward the outfield and you can't see the trajectory and you can't see how fast it is, what I do is I either look at the pitcher and look at the pitcher's head. Does the pitcher turn his head around and then kind of slump his shoulders? Or does the batter kind of do the same thing, put his head down and kind of toss the bat away and not look at it? Because when that happens, it was a pop-up. You know, somebody's going to catch it out there. But if the batter swings, hits the ball, and then keeps the flight of the ball in his in his eyes, or in softball, in her eyes, something good is going to happen out there. It's going a long way, at least, right?
14: Yes. And the thing you didn't say was this. When a good hitter hits the ball in the sweet spot, he knows it's going out. They just stand there real slow with the bat in their hand and just sort of look around and kind of glance at the ball and just soak in that moment of victory, because he knows it's going out. Because
12: I heard that yesterday. There was an announcer who said something. When you hear that, and I think it was Pete Crow Armstrong, when you hear the crack of that bat, when you hear that sound, it was in during the rain delay the other night. When you hear that sound, it's like that ball is going a long way, and you can tell just by the sound. And I say the same thing about what Coach Drew said. His words to the heart of that player, you can hear it by the sound, and as Douglas has said, by the confidence that he gives. What is it that Gary Chapman talks about with counselees? You know, these couples who come who have no hope for their marriage at all. It's over. There's no way. There's no reconciliation. We can't repair this. And he will say to them, look, I understand how you're feeling right now, but hold on to the hope that I have for you. I'm going to give you a little bit of my hope for you today. So don't hold on to the hope that you have. Hold on to the hope that I have, because I've been here with people before and I've seen things turn around. Doesn't mean it always will, but there's that transference that becomes then the transformation. Douglas, thank you for your call here today. Let me take a few more calls. Morris is in Illinois. Hi, Morris. What do you say about our topic? And I don't
15: know.
12: Oh, there he is. Okay.
15: Lawrence.
12: Morris, go right ahead. I didn't hear your first few words. Start over again.
15: Okay. Now, I just wanted to say that Coach Drew is the blueprint of what a coach should be. Those were such encouraging words and touching to those young men all in that huddle. Whether they win or lose, he's created a memory for them so positive that they're going to take with them for the rest of their lives. It was so touching, and I just want to say that every coach needs to hear that and follow after his blueprint.
12: And Lawrence, I'm sorry I got your name wrong. You were trying to correct me there, and I didn't hear it. So have you ever had a coach like that? Has anybody ever spoken into your life like he did?
15: Not a coach. And I played football, I wrestled, martial arts, gymnastics. Never have I had anyone speak to me like that. But I've had other men in the church that have encouraged me and spoke life into me. So whether I got it from a coach, I got it from someone. And that's the main thing, that you have people in your life that can pour to you and encourage you the right way.
12: Well, and I think you bring up a really good point. And I'd love to ask Coach Drew this. Was there somebody that he caught that from? Was there somebody in his life who did this to him, who said these kinds of things to him that changed the way he felt and then was able to respond like he did the other day? Lawrence, thank you for your call today. This is really good. And maybe you're the pitcher today. Maybe you're the one who needs to hear, look, no matter what happens to you today in this meeting that you go into or the situation that you have coming up over the weekend, Jesus is Lord. God is in control. Yes, you have agency. Yes, it's important that you do what you're doing right now and go in there. But remember that he's in control of all of this, and you can put your trust in him. I need to hear that. Kay's in Nashville. Kay, what do you say?
16: Hi, I loved it. I believe that this wasn't happenstance for him to just come out of nowhere and offer salvation to him. He's developed a relationship with that player in terms of his faith already. Like, these players have to have seen him boldly live out his faith and boldly share the great news of Jesus Christ. I don't think it's happenstance. I loved it. And for the people that may be against it, maybe they were focused more on the game, believers or non-believers. Maybe they thought that's not the platform to have that. But I loved your segue, the Sermon on the Mount. So you go from the mount to the mount. So it doesn't matter the time, place, location. You can profess Jesus Christ. I loved it.
12: Yeah. Kay, thanks for your call today. All right. So my friend who's not a Christian, who posted this thing on social media, linked to another fellow who said something along these lines. I'm kind of paraphrasing. I'm sure the guy had good intentions, meaning Coach Drew. He knows the pitcher. He knows his family. But do the other kids standing around here, did they deserve a religious lecture, a sermon? And the second thing, this really got to me, because I've done this myself. The second thing he said was, he knows he's mic'd up. I'm sure he viewed this as a chance to proselytize to a national audience. It seems cringy and creepy. If my kid is playing Little League, I don't want them to be lectured on any religion, including mine. And I dug a little further, and I think the fellow says in another post, you know, I'm an atheist. There are a million ways he could have said that. After the game, we're getting ice cream, whether we win or lose. Play hard. Or look how cool this is. We're on ESPN. Or who's your favorite player in the big leagues? Shohei Ohtani. He might be watching you right now. How cool is that? He could have said that. Why didn't he do that? Instead, he takes his religious beliefs, which the fellow said, I think are wacky, and you make all these kids hear them. What if your third baseman's Jewish? What if your shortstop's Muslim? What if your catcher's an atheist? The parents don't want this. That's why I wanted to have you respond here today and to tell me, am I off base for being touched by what Coach Drew said? So I wanted to hear from you. And the other person I really wanted to hear from was Coach Drew. And we'll talk with him coming up in our next segment. Was what he said a really, really good thing? Or is there a timeout we need to call? We'll talk about it straight ahead on Moody Radio.
6: We'll get to more. Chris Fabry live here on Moody Radio. Good afternoon, my friend. It's John Hemmer. Has this ever happened to you when you go and let's say you buy, all right, for example, hypothetically, you go to a place like Ross and you get a really cool, inexpensive pair of like workout pants, and you bring those pants home in a bag and you put the bag down in the living room, and then all of a sudden, within a day, the house eats that bag of clothes. The house must have eaten it because you have no idea where it went. I mean, that thing is like gone. And then all of a sudden, you find it, and it reappears. And it's like, okay, I don't know where this has been for the last week and a half, but I'm glad I have it back. You know what? You and I are never, ever lost. You know why? Because God always has us. God is always with us, and God will never, ever, ever leave us or fail us.
17: Have you noticed it's open season on believers? I'm not sure why. Maybe it's because if there's a God, they can't be God. Whatever. Charles McKenzie, the famous Methodist preacher, was being shown the famous waxworks in London. The guide said, "This is Voltaire, and this," pointing to a chair, "is the exact chair in which Voltaire sat and wrote his works against religion." Then McKenzie, to everybody's surprise, climbed into the display and sat in the chair and sang at the top of his lungs, "Jesus shall reign wherever the sun doth its successive journey run." A little out of the box, but I like it. I'm Steve Brown. You think about that. Share what you just heard with a friend. Go to youthinkaboutthat.com.
18: I'm not sure you want to do this, but if you want to push a friend or family member away, just lie to them.
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12: We've heard his words, and now you're going to hear from the coach himself. Drew Breivogel is the manager of the Chandler National Little League team from Arizona, was playing Hawaii. This was last Wednesday, a week ago. He has coached Little League for 15 years. You find out a little bit more about him at chrisfabrylive.org. Coach Drew, how you doing today?
20: Blessed. How are you?
12: I'm doing really well. Okay, so did you have any idea that when you went out to the mound and you said what you said, the reaction that was going to happen to that?
20: No. What's crazy is that wasn't an out of the ordinary mound visit. We talked about Jesus. We had a team that was deeply rooted in Christ. Many of them had a relationship with Christ already, some moving towards it because of the coaches and other players' encouragement, and obviously the Holy Spirit moving with the team. Parents and things like that were great. So we'd talk about Jesus, batting cages, practice. We're doing Bible trivia. We're doing, you know, Jesus types from the Old Testament. So they knew, and in that particular moment, it wasn't about, you know, hey, corners in or let's roll a double play up the middle. They knew exactly what they needed to do. I feel like in that particular moment, they needed to just calm down and count their blessings, if you will.
12: Yeah. Okay. What do you say? And the negative reaction to this online, you probably have seen some of that. One person said, "This speech was rehearsed by this dude in front of his mirror for hours." What do you say?
20: It wasn't. I'm fine with any negative comments. I'm just a man. I'm grateful to be put in this position where I could speak Jesus, and our team got used as a vessel to speak the name of Christ in front of millions. We had talked about stories like that and things like that prior. It definitely wasn't rehearsed. I don't know what to say to that, but in the moment, it was when I first went up to him, I was genuine. I was like, "Hey, I'm really proud of you.
12: Yes.
20: I'm so proud of you." And we started talking about the fruits of his labor, and Zacchaeus came to my mind because someone who planted that tree a while ago didn't get to see Zacchaeus climb up and get saved. And then, you know, the final thing, it's like, "Hey, Holy Spirit, take over," you know, when I'm walking up to the mound so that you can be glorified. Because the team, we prayed before the game, after the game, every game, giving him glory. We knew who we were playing for, so just blessed to be a part of it.
12: Yeah, and the response, for those who don't know and didn't see the game, you win that game and you go to South Williamsport, you lose, and you don't move on. What happened? So it's 2-1, there are two runners on. What happened?
20: Yeah. It didn't end up going our way. And that's okay. That's what the message was. We didn't say, you know, we didn't give up. We weren't, that mound visit wasn't for us to fold. You know, we didn't stop playing baseball. The Bible's okay with you doing your best and giving your all and all of those things. We wanted to win the game. We weren't giving it away. It didn't go our way. So, you know, if that made the message more clear, great. If it didn't, you know, Lord willing, but we were trying to win that game. And I think in that moment, that was the right thing to say to Cam. I had known him since he was just a kid. I've known his family and, you know, he's like a son to me. And it was, you know, I felt like in the moment that was the right thing to say. It just didn't end up going our way and that's okay.
12: Yeah, yeah, exactly. So Hawaii is going to the Little League World Series. You guys aren't. And that hurts. You know, that a loss stings. But there's more going on here than winning or losing, it sounds like, right?
20: We think so. And we preach humility quite a bit because our team, a few months prior, Little League came out with a national ranking of the 1,400 Little League teams across the nation. And we were fifth. Wow. And when I saw that, because I don't have Twitter, I don't have Facebook, I try not to do social media because of some past sin and it overtaking me and things like that. So I try to stay off of it. So one of the kids and coaches comes up to me and shows it to me. And I'm like, I had mixed feelings right away. I was like, oh, great. Now, one, we have a target on our back. We got a lot of pressure. But also, this is cool that the kids are getting to see, like, all the work that they put in. You know, the time that the parents put in and the money that they've spent. Like, this is a really good team. And I'm grateful that they got ranked where they were. So it added a little bit of pressure. Didn't love that. But humility was something we really preached, even when we would beat teams by a lot or by a little. We were trying to stay within ourselves and not be overconfident and make sure that at the end of the day, we knew who we were playing for.
12: Did you have anybody in your life early on who said those kinds of words to you? I'm so proud of you. You go out there and play as hard. Jesus is Lord, no matter what you do.
20: No, not particularly. Had great parents. Had a great stepdad as well growing up. Jesus is Lord wasn't some of the things that was being said to me. I finally answered the call after many, many calls from Jesus at 37 and I'm 43. So this is considering my lifespan, I'm still a baby. But I consider myself, you know, on solid food and not breast milk anymore, like Paul talks about. But that wasn't what I grew up with. I don't even know how I would have responded if I heard that, because I knew who Jesus was, but he wasn't the king of my life when I was a kid. Some of these kids already 11 and 12 years old, Jesus is their Lord, the king of their life, and it's super cool to see.
12: Yeah. What happened 6 years ago? It sounds like you kind of hit a bottom or someplace where it's like God grabbed hold of you.
20: Yeah, well, I struggled with alcohol. I struggled with gambling. I wasn't really a great dad. I wasn't a great father. And my wife, just bless her heart, continued to pray for me. I put her through hell on earth for 9 years of our marriage before Christ. And she just continued to pray. And then one day at a church service that I went to only to appease her, because she liked to go and she's a longtime Christian. I had no interest in going. I felt like the messages were just anecdotal and topical and things like that. It had nothing to do with me. The worship leader during a song, I Am Who You Say I Am, there was like this minute long instrumental. And I loved music before, so I knew all the ins and outs of music and stuff. So I was always into like the worship just because that was kind of my thing. And the worship leader said, someone in the crowd needs to hear this. Take your depression, take your anxiety, and put it at the foot of the cross. And there's 1,500 in the room, and I thought he was talking to me. I'm looking around like are you talking to me? And I instantly start bawling and just throw my hands up and surrender. And I say, okay, I'm yours. I get it. And I look at my wife, and my wife, if I could have a picture of this look that she gave me, almost like, yep, I know what's going on. You know, it wasn't like a what's going on, like what's happening, or are you okay? Or so, she knew exactly what was going on. It was a priceless look, and I'll never forget it. something that's etched in my mind that I'm grateful for.
12: Wow. That's, and then, like you just said, you know, the transformation happens on the inside out, comes from the inside out, and God begins to change you and unchain you from a lot of different things. And it's still going on here 6 years later, right?
20: Oh, believe that. Yeah, being confident of this, that he who began a good work in you will carry it on to completion until the day of Christ Jesus. Philippians 1:6, that's one of my like go-to verses because I'm by no means perfect. He's, you know, I continue to let him into certain rooms in the house that I built so that he could clean them out. He's like, hey, I want to take this down to the studs. I want to take this down to the foundation. And early in my walk, I'd be like, hey, well, do you have to go in this room? Hey, you can go in this room. That's fine. Don't go in the attic. Don't go in that upstairs bedroom down the hall. And he's like, hey, bud, I want to go in all the, I want to help you in all the areas. So I'm not perfect, but there were certain things that he instantly took away from me. The taste of alcohol and swearing. I swore a lot. Like I swore a lot, and it was almost like I didn't have the capability of swearing. It's hard to explain, but I just didn't have the desire to do those things anymore.
12: That house analogy, you've read My Heart, Christ's Home, right?
20: I have not, no.
12: Oh, you're kidding. You got it. You didn't even have to read it. There's this little booklet, My Heart, Christ's Home, and that is exactly it. Jesus comes in and he makes himself at home in the living room and they have meals together and everything's fine. Then he goes into that back room. It's like, don't go back in there. No, no, no.
20: Yeah.
12: But he cares too much about you.
20: I can't take credit for it.
12: Yeah. Yeah. He cares too much about you not to go in those rooms, and you care too much about those boys. Here's what I love about this. You weren't putting something on. You weren't trying to be somebody else on that mound. You were being who you were and who the boys, especially Camden in front of you, who he needed you to be at that moment, authentically, right?
20: Yeah, and if you were to ask any of the players on that team, like, hey, what was batting practice like at the cages? Or what was Coach Drew talking to you about in between, you know, positioning and hitting and things like that? What were you guys going over, you know, during your water break on the field, you know, during practice? They'll tell you that's what it was. You could go back even years. Most of my mound visits, for that matter, are to calm the guys down instead of, you know, putting more thoughts in their mind. Let these kids know what to do. They're playing at such a high level. They didn't need to hear any strategy. They needed to hear that I loved them and was proud of them. And yeah, I stand by it.
12: That's why I wanted to hear from you. This is the rest of the story. That's Coach Drew Breivogel. I only had one problem with what you said on the mound. And I want to bring that up and hear your response to that. And it's a really slight little thing. It's a slight little theological thing. So we'll talk about it. This is Chris Fabry Live on Moody Radio. Online, chrisfabrylive.org.
6: 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Good afternoon. 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
21: The rest of the story from Drew Breivogel, manager of the Chandler National Little League team. Lost to Hawaii. They're not going to the Little League World Series, but I say they're winners because they got a coach like this. Drew, you don't coach Little League full-time. You must do something else, right?
20: I'm a golf instructor in the Valley. We own a business,
21: really?
20: My wife and I, yeah, TGA. So that's been a huge blessing for us. Get to meet a ton of kids and some adults. But, yeah, exhortation's my gift from the Lord. I'm able to encourage. So younger is better. They're sponges. They love it.
21: What's the most common mistake that beginning golfers make?
20: Like young kids? Yeah. I think they start out with clubs that are too heavy. A lot of dads will put a grown club in the kid's hand when they're really, really young, or even a youth club when they're really, really young, and they'll get what I call the 20-pound head. And what happens is their hands move back before they're able to move the club, and they kind of get this wrist action that's not good. You want to be strong enough to be able to hold the club. So mechanics are really important. So as much as dads don't want, you know, their four-year-old having plastic clubs still, if they can't lift a real club, mechanics are so much more important than power at a young age.
21: Is it the same way with bats? Is it in baseball, the weight of the bat?
20: Oh, absolutely. Absolutely. You'll get kids that, you know, will cast out because, you know, their arm in that position is easier to swing the bat through, you know, instead of coming through short. Yeah, a little bit
21: okay.
20: Similar to that.
21: So here is the problem. When I heard what you said, I felt the same way that all our callers is like, I'm so glad. I wish Coach Drew was my kid's coach or my coach when I was little. So I was all over it because it's true. Jesus is Lord. Whether you strike out the next five batters or walk the next five batters, we lose by 20 runs. You know, Jesus is still on the throne. That gives you perspective.
20: Amen.
21: But I also know that can be perceived as, it doesn't really matter what you do. It doesn't really matter how you play. And your team is at such a high level. I know that's not what you were saying, but people can interpret it as God's going to do what he's going to do. Somebody's going to win. Somebody's going to lose. He's the chooser. You don't have any say in this. And I read Colossians, whatever you do, work at it with all your heart. If there's nothing in this.
20: Yeah.
21: For me, it's like, I want to do this as well as I possibly can. And then allow God to do what he wants to do in everybody's life. So what do you say to that?
20: Amen. And I would just say, if they knew how we operated, if they knew the kids on the team, this wasn't like I just met these kids and this is the first time I'm talking to them. We had built a relationship, some of them for 4 years. I've known some of these kids. So that wasn't anything out of the ordinary. So that's really my only response. If you knew the team, if you knew how we operated, if you knew who we were playing for all of the time, whether we practiced or were playing, or whether we won or we lost, we were giving the glory to him. That was our main objective.
21: Do you understand the people who are responding saying, okay, all the outfielders are evangelical Christians, but the third baseman's Jewish, the shortstop is Muslim, the second baseman is an atheist, and the others don't have any faith that they're following? Do you understand how they would say, it kind of feels like he's pushing his religion on these kids?
20: Well, I don't love religion. I'm about relationship. I think religion is what put Jesus on the cross. I think having a relationship with Christ is the most important thing. And that wasn't the case for who was on our team. You know, it wasn't a scattered group of non-believers. It was for the most part, all believers, and some who were hearing about it either for the first time or or the other teammates were putting a little bit more credence in the name Jesus by their actions or what they were doing, or we were praying before meals and they were asking questions, and then they would go and ask to pray with their parents before their meals, and their parents were telling me, hey, they asked to pray before, this is great. Like, so, yeah.
21: So much is caught rather than taught, you know, and just your example before them. Let me get Carla in Florida in here. Carla, you're on with Coach Drew. Go ahead.
20: Oh, boy.
4: Yes, yes. Thank you so much for having me in your program. I'm actually really touched by it. I'm a few when I listen to him and his testimony, or to you, Coach Drew. It touched my young self, my young child. I was in sports too when I was young, and I actually wish that someone will have that kind of words of encouragement, something that goes beyond the day by day, but that actually has an eternal heaviness for our lives, because the world is so focused in the today, to be famous, to be what everybody wants us to be. But there's so much evil in this world that by you having the courage and to obey the voice of the Holy Spirit, I don't think that you have the understanding of how much it has moved the spiritual realm. Now, all this, or everything that is happening, is because you had the courage to listen to the Holy Spirit. And the,
21: okay, let me get to Drew to respond to that. Drew, what do you say to that?
20: Like I said earlier, I'm grateful. I'm just a man. I'm a broken vessel like everyone else, and blessed to be used, that this team got to be used, because, you know, it's not about me. It's not about Cam. We'll be the first two to tell you that it's about him. And just to be a part of the story that it's reaching, and what you said, I'm so blessed by that. Like, I'm encouraged by that so much.
21: Carla, thank you. I think a lot of people are responding that way. They're kind of putting themselves back in their childhood and saying, wow, what would have happened in my life, you know, had I? One of the responses to the negative stuff was, it's a fellow who said, it sounds like the people who are responding to all of this and having a problem with what Coach Drew said don't know what the Little League pledge is.
20: Yeah, the first words.
21: Yes, tell us the pledge.
20: Yeah, it's in God I trust. And I honestly, selfishly, I wish they would change that to in Christ I trust, because yes, there's so many, you know, Psalms 96:5 says there's a bunch of false ones out there. But, you know, that is ironic that before every game, all the kids and, you know, do the anthem and the pledge, and those are the first words.
21: I trust in God, I love my country, and will respect its laws. I will play fair and strive to win, but win or lose, I will always do my best.
20: Yeah.
21: And that verse that I mentioned earlier, whatever you do, work at it with all your heart. It's clear you've done that, Coach, and keep doing what you're doing. And if I need help with my backswing, I'm coming to you, okay?
20: You got it. Anytime.
21: Coach Drew Breivogel, our guest here on Chris Fabry Live. What a treat to hear a little of the behind the scenes, and then more of the story about what God has done in his heart and life. See, God does something first in you to do something through you. I hear that loudly, clearly. And aren't you glad for this? We would not be having this conversation today without the prayers of Drew's wife, and probably a bunch of people around him too. So take that with you today. Maybe you have been praying for somebody who's kind of going the wrong direction. Don't you dare stop. Keep doing that. And have a great weekend. Come back on Monday for another conversation here at the Radio Backyard Fence. Chris Fabry Live is a production of Moody Radio, a ministry of Moody Bible Institute.
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0: The fact that the sawfly not only eats pine needles, but uses the poisonous oils for defense, poses a difficult problem for evolution. The sawfly larva's unique ability to eat the pine needles makes it a serious conifer pest, both in North America and in Europe. Part of the larva's secret is in its digestive system. It separates the poisonous oils in the pine needles from the nutritious pulp. Then it regurgitates the poisonous oils and stores them in two special sacs in its mouth. These sacs are lined with chitinous material which protects the rest of the mouth from the acidic poisonous oils. When threatened by a spider or even a bird, the sawfly releases some of this bad-smelling oil in the direction of the predator. The problem for evolution is that these complicated structures and the special abilities could not have developed in a gradual step-by-step fashion as evolution demands. For if, in its early evolution, the sawfly did not eat the pine needles, then how was it that it acquired the special ability to eat them and acquire this special defense system? So even this humble fly bears witness to its creator.
1: For a free copy of Ian Taylor's book, 25 Short Answers to Big Questions About Creation, visit us at creationmoments.com or call us toll-free at 1-800-42-BIBLE. And be sure to join us next time for another Creation Moment.
2: You are listening to Moody Radio. Good afternoon. It's John Hemmer. So this morning, I'm taking my daughter to school, and she has her backpack on. She gets in the back seat, and she's like, "Dad, I can't fit. Can you take my backpack and put it in the front seat?" I'm like, "Sure." So I take it. The thing is so heavy, I almost throw my back out. I'm like, "What do you have in this? Like, the lunch I packed you, I didn't give you, like, 8,000 sandwiches. I have no idea how these backpacks get so heavy. I don't know if it's, like, the Chromebook and everything else. But it made me think about this from a Christian perspective. All the times that we think we have to carry all this weight around because we think we deserve it. But these are the things that God already paid for. When Jesus died on the cross and rose again, it was all bought and paid for. God is saying, "Let me take those off your shoulders now."
3: 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The Bible speaks of a veil that covers the heart and keeps it from experiencing the power of God's word. How is it taken away? Listen to the Bible from 2 Corinthians 3. We are not like Moses, who would put a veil over his face to keep the Israelites from gazing at it while the radiance was fading away. But their minds were made dull, for to this day the same veil remains when the old covenant is read. It has not been removed, because only in Christ is it taken away. Even to this day when Moses is read, a veil covers their hearts. But whenever anyone turns to the Lord, the veil is taken away. From 2 Corinthians 3, listen to the Bible. It's great for the soul.
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5: Your Moody Radio weather forecast. We should see an increase in the sunshine today. A high this afternoon will be into the lower 90s. Clear skies, patchy fog late, and overnight low will drop down into the upper 60s. A little patchy fog to start our Saturday, then sunshine low to mid 90s. Sunday, right back to sunshine, our high on Sunday near 90, and then isolated showers for Monday, our high on Monday into the upper 80s. Tuesday, we should see blue skies, sunshine, our high on Tuesday into the low 90s. I'm staff meteorologist Sally Russell for Moody Radio, Nashville.
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0: frequently went outside with the ball and bat, and he threw. I attempted to hit the ball. You could probably guess what was coming. I wasn't connecting. So he gave me a little advice. You know what it was? Hey, Dad, keep your eye on the ball. The tables have turned. Well, I'm Ron Ushkraft, and I want to have a word with you today about your eyes, where sin begins. Now, our word for today from the Word of God. We are in Matthew chapter 6, verses 22 and 23. Jesus is talking about the importance of our eyes in following him and what we should be keeping our eyes on and off of. It's a lesson in how to not strike out spiritually. Listen to his words. The eye is the lamp of the body. If your eyes are good, your whole body is full of light. But if your eyes are bad, your whole body will be full of darkness. If then the light within you is darkness, how great is that darkness? Now, Jesus here is not talking about your need for an optometrist or getting stronger glasses. He's talking about the fact that your eyes are the point of entry for everything you think about. So your eyes gather input that is sent to the brain, stored there, and then, as the Bible says, as a man thinks in his heart, so is he. But it all begins at eye level. You remember what Jesus had just said in the previous chapter, Matthew 5:28? He said, I tell you that anyone who looks at a woman lustfully has already committed adultery with her in his heart. There are the eyes again. The place you have to stop sexual sin is at eye level. Training your eyes is as practical as simply not allowing your eyes to wander beyond the face of the opposite sex, or just turning away. There's a powerful temptation, isn't there, to linger, to fantasize, to kind of work it over in your mind, to let your eyes sin. You say, well, I didn't do anything. And yet, the Bible says that if it's gotten to your eyes, then through them you are full of darkness. That's what Jesus has taught us. So every time you linger on a sexually tempting image, you send ammunition to your enemy. Ammunition you can be guaranteed he will use to defeat you spiritually. So you've got to avoid spiritual strikeouts. And that begins with training your eyes.
1: Your MIDI Radio weather forecast. We should see an increase in the sunshine today. A high this afternoon will be into the lower 90s. Clear skies, patchy fog late, and overnight low will drop down into the upper 60s. A little patchy fog to start our Saturday, then sunshine low to mid-90s. Sunday, right back to sunshine, our high on Sunday near 90, and then isolated showers for Monday, our high on Monday, into the upper 80s. Tuesday, we should see blue skies, sunshine, our high on Tuesday, into the low 90s. I'm staff meteorologist Sally Russell for MIDI Radio, Nashville.
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9: Welcome to In the Market with Janet Parshall. Can you say, regardless of your circumstances, this is the day which the Lord has made? Let us rejoice and be glad in it. I hope so. I hope so. That attitude of gratitude has a wonderful way of taking those dark moments when we're in the fire, in the refiner's fire, in the pit, and really changes our perspective. There's always something we can be thanking God for. Even if we feel like we're in a sinking ship and stormy waters, He is still sovereign. He's still in control. And nothing is happening in your life right now that hasn't been first vetted in the throne room of heaven. I don't know what that does for you. That gives me great comfort because I am his daughter. You are his son. You are his daughter. He loves you so much. He gave his life for you. So he hasn't walked away in the midst of tough times. He's right there in the middle of all of it. And I just want

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10: We have the privilege of spending a few minutes with the 11th president of Moody Bible Institute. This is his first week, started Monday the 17th, and God has clearly directed him to come and step into the august position of president of Moody Bible Institute. So I want to go back a little bit to your story, because it says something about personal challenges, but I think perhaps maybe the Lord was using that to prepare you also, because you saw how easily an institution, an educational institution, can drift theologically. So for you personally, what was life like being at Southern between 92 and then 93?
11: Yeah, absolutely. So when Tammy and I went to Southern in 1992, we were married, we were just out of college and headed off to seminary, excited about what that season would be like, and very quickly realized, oh my goodness, not everyone has the same convictions around the Bible that we do. And we met faculty who didn't necessarily believe the Bible. And there were faculty who did not believe in the inerrancy and the authoritative word of God. And at first I came home and I said, you know, my wife's name is Tammy. I said, Tammy, I don't think we can stay here. And I had a friend that said, you know, the president's probably about to retire and our trustees are a little more conservative. Perhaps, you know, there'll be a more conservative president. And, you know, in God's kindness, we would have never orchestrated this on our own by any means. But in God's kindness, he put us there right at the time when Dr. Mueller came. And I actually had the privilege of picking up Mrs. Mueller and Katie and Christopher, who were just 2 and 4 at the time. And we picked them up at the airport and took them to the first introduction of when Dr. Mueller met the student body. You can actually watch this video, and I encourage your listeners to do so. And he stood in front of that student body, the 33-year-old, and I listened to him articulate every response, and I said, okay, now I know why I'm at Southern Seminary. This person believes and articulates what I believe and why I believe it. And that's exactly what happened. We had the privilege of serving together, and, you know, things didn't change overnight. It took several years for that redirection to take place. But as you know, if you know Dr. Moeller, he says nothing drifts the right, you know, things drift to the left and have to be tethered. And by God's grace, he was able to tether them to God's word. And, you know, as I think about where higher education is today, you know, there are a lot of challenges, I think, in our world today. And there's the challenge to, you know, either retreat from culture or to accommodate ourselves to it. But the reality is we need Christians who will know what they believe, know why they believe it. They can carry biblical truth into the marketplace with both conviction and courage and compassion. And, you know, I would have never thought 35 years ago that I would be first a university president, now president of Moody, and all the incredible ministries that we have through radio and through publishing and through the Moody Bible Institute. And that's what I want to do, is continue that incredible heritage for 140 years, where we do stand on the authority of God's word and its truth and its inerrancy, and continue to proclaim the truth and continue to equip the next generation to impact the world for Jesus Christ.
10: Amen and amen. His ways are not my ways, but my little peanut gallery perspective is that we have been around for 140 years because we haven't drifted. After all, our middle name is Bible, and we haven't gone with cultural trends, but we've stayed right within the authority of Scripture unashamedly and steadfastly, which I think is so important. It also goes, I think, by the way, just as a quiet observation, I think the Lord used that perhaps to train you to make sure that we are even more anchored now as you step into your position as the 11th president. So I'm thrilled. You said something that also resonated with me. You talked about one mission, one vision, one Moody. Why is that important? That's a kind of unity that moves us forward. How so?
11: Well, you know, Moody's such a remarkable organization, right? I mean, it's more than education. It's everything that God has brought together in this vision and idea that, as you mentioned, in the history of who Moody is, that includes Moody Publishing and Moody Radio and Moody Aviation and Moody Global. I mean, what an incredible organization. There's really nothing like Moody that exists today, and it's all centered around the Word of God and the gospel of Jesus Christ. And, you know, for generations, Moody has been equipping men and women to take the gospel into the world, across the street, around the world. We want to continue to steward that mission. And one way that I think we can do that is, you know, this wonderful ecosystem that was created literally, you know, we're talking about the 100th anniversary of our radio program, an older, you know, publishing program and 140-year-old institute. There's just nothing quite like that. And I want to steward that in God's grace. You know, I didn't come to Moody to reinvent its mission, but how can we steward that mission for the next generation? And we can do that. We do have one clear mission, we have one clear vision, and we are one Moody. And I just want to unify people around that. And that's, you know, around our values, the authority of God's word, proclaiming the gospel, the church, all of these priorities around prayer and God's grace. These are the things that unify us in who we are. We're not reinventing them. We're standing firm upon them and continue to reach into the future to equip the next generation.
10: Well, that goes right to the core of something else you said, where you said that you have to hold your position with an open hand. In fact, we all do in the work that God has called us to, because leadership is really stewardship. Why do you believe that?
11: Yes. Well, because one, you know, when we think about something, leadership is not ownership. You know, I don't own Moody. You don't own Moody. We have the privilege and the joy of stewarding this season and this time. You know, I use the nomenclature for such a time as this. This is a remarkable stewardship opportunity for Kingdom Impact. And I want to steward that. I want to steward its heritage and its history and its legacy. And I want to continue to build upon that momentum. You know, we've been really blessed by incredible leaders at Moody Bible Institute. You mentioned it. I'm the 11th president in 140 years. That is remarkable in and of itself. I want to steward the momentum. And, you know, it's the way Dr. Job talked about this. Mark said, you know, I've been running this race. I'm carrying the baton. I am running full steam ahead. And I'm, as the new president, running full steam ahead to grab that baton and continue that race and continue that work and to continue that momentum. And I'm grateful for the leaders. You know, we stand on the shoulders of those who have come before us. And, you know, it's so humbling to be in such an incredible role. And, you know, my life has been centered around local church ministry and Christian higher education and investing in the next generation. And it's just, for me, this is just an incredible joy that we get to be here because God called us here. And I just can't wait for the future.
10: I'm so glad. Last question, because curious minds want to know. Are you giving up your allegiance to the Chiefs and becoming a Bears fan?
11: Well, yeah, we'll have to wait on that. I'm not sure that I want to put anything too public on any decision around any kind of this is a, that's a great question, Janet. I love it. We have enjoyed the Chiefs during the season. We'll be there. We'll be cheering for every Chicago team next year and look forward to it. I'll be at the White Sox game tonight. So
10: terrific.
11: It's going to be a fun time. Thanks.
10: What a joy to have you as our new president. Thank you so much, Dr. Melson. Back after this, friends.
12: We'll get to more in the market with Janet Parshall here on Moody Radio. Good afternoon. It's John Hemmer. This actually happened last night. True story. So up until last night, I was not a fan at all of those, the Doritos, the spicy nacho ones. Okay. I love the nacho cheese ones, but, and my daughter loves the spicy nacho ones, but we got those by accident. And so we're eating them last night and we're at the table and I look down at the bag. I'm like, oh, I don't like these. My daughter is all excited. So we're eating them and we're having this conversation. So I wasn't paying attention to how many I was eating. And all of a sudden I look down. I'm like, actually, I actually like these. Now, you could have an experience like that on the Moody Radio cruise to Alaska, but if you don't book your cabin, it's not going to happen. You could book your cabin now at moodyradio.org.
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15: Hi, this is Pastor Jason Akers. Consider this, the humble will be exalted. Luke 18:14 says, everyone who exalts himself will be humbled, but the one who humbles himself will be exalted. Jesus commends a profound truth that is seen in the life of Esther and another well-known figure in human history. We wouldn't know who Esther was unless God marked her life and made it known. It would be for her humility that would make her famous. Who would have ever thought that someone could become famous for their humility? 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
10: Well, Mr. Craig Parshall is joining me now, so let's roll up our sleeves. We're going to learn to think critically and biblically, and we're going to talk about some of the stuff being bought and sold in the marketplace of ideas. Not all good stuff, by the way. Some unbelievable counterfeits, shabby goods, vain and hollow philosophy, as it says in Colossians 2. But this is about you and I learning to apply the truth of Scripture to the whole world around us. So that's what we do on Friday, and I bring this fellow along because A, I love him. B, I love to spend time with him, but then I repeat myself. And C, because he's a really smart guy. So he's a lawyer, so he understands the law, but he loves the lawgiver himself more, and he can plumb the depths of Scripture. So he's a really good guy to have around when you want to look at these kind of issues. Let's go back to a story we talked about last week. You know, God is not the author of confusion. Can I set that forward first? And we're going to talk about this subject of surrogacy. Now, there's the difference between commercial surrogacy and my sister can't have a baby, so I'm carrying the baby for her. I get that within the family dynamic. And that's a kind of an issue where the ethics are going to have to be defined by the family themselves. Commercial surrogacy, I think, is outright should be prohibited. It's horrible. And I'll tell you why. Story after story after story really begins to underscore the idea that the preborn baby is chattel. He's property to be bought and sold. So here's this poor story of McKenna West, who's from Alaska. She agrees to be a surrogate mother for a couple that finds her through a surrogacy service. So this is a womb for rent. Absolutely, positively. During the course of her pregnancy, she finds out that the baby is going to be born with a heart defect. Problem, yes, but it's also one that, given a series of surgeries, can be rectifiable. But the mom and dad, like they're buying a car, go, oh, no, there's a dent in this one. We don't want it. So they tell the woman, we want you to abort the child. She goes, no. She packs up. She moves to Texas, where she can find sanctuary in Texas, and says, no, I'm going to bring this baby into life. And, you know, if I have to adopt it, there are also other people who step forward and said, we'd be happy to adopt this baby as well. Gives birth to a baby boy by the name of Gabriel. And we were excited about that. And then the story kind of dropped. And the next time it emerged, what we heard was that the pay for place parents got custody of the child. Okay, so first they wanted the child aborted. Now they were taking the child, and apparently they were going to proceed then with all of the medical services that the child needed. Now that made me think, because the press was vacuous on this in terms of its reports. Did they have a change of mind? Did they see the courage of McKenna and say, well, she was willing to go through this and she brought our baby into life and we can go step forward now and we can make sure that all of these medical tests can be taken care of and this baby can have the best life possible? No, didn't happen that way. So apparently it's now being reported that the parents who bought this child through surrogacy, even though they insisted that McKenna abort the child, didn't do it, had custody of the child, and now they're seeking more than $100,000 for alleged breach of their surrogacy agreement, along with unspecified damages over what they call West, quote, malicious, outrageous conduct. Wait, these are the people that now have possession of the child that Wes was trying to protect, that they're alleging is malicious, outrageous conduct. Something doesn't square here. So, and by the way, McKenna, I'm sure, chose to be a surrogate mom because that was the way she was trying to make some income. There's a lot of story, a lot of data behind women who choose to be commercial surrogates that do it because they need the money. There's five figures involved or more in these kinds of actions. So this couple takes possession of the child, knowing that she's supposed to be paid to be the surrogate. Not only that, in essence, stripping her of whatever fee they were going to pay. Maybe that was the game all along. Who knows? Man looks on the outward appearance, but God looks on the heart. But now they're going after McKenna for 1,000+ unspecified damages. This is unconscionable. But again, can I go back to where I started, Craig? God is not the author of confusion. You start to do things man's way, and it never lands on its feet, does it? Talk to me about this.
18: You know, you look at the big biblical story of Abraham kind of trying to move the hand of God himself. That was a surrogacy situation, and it didn't end well. There was consternation, and the biblical, I think, principle from that is do it God's way. So God's way is a man and a woman married before God and living a life together, bearing children together. There are exceptions to that. Adoption is a perfectly good example of that. And I think there's much to commend that to, as well as the possibility of families coming in and helping as well. But the surrogacy issue has been around for several decades. It should never have been a legitimate alternative, either ethically, legislatively, or legally, because what it is a contract for a human life.
19: That's right.
18: Now, I thought we abolished contracts for people with a couple amendments following the Civil War, and rightly so. So here we have a contract, and the aggrieved parties, this gay couple, said, no, we wanted that child aborted, and now, you know, we're caused emotional pain and suffering or whatever their damages allegedly are, basically because the contract was violated. Again, a contract for what? What's the commodity here? The commodity is a human life. Now, in the law, there's this concept of a contract against public policy, meaning almost any kind of a contract is legal as long as you have what's called consideration, which means some money or value gets, you know, pass back and forth, and both parties agree, and it's not criminal or illegal. But public policy violation means, but it's something that aggrieves and violates general standards of rightness and wrongness that a society doesn't want to tolerate. And one of them is treating people like chattel in a contract. So the initial arguments against surrogacy were exactly that. I made the same kind of arguments in a state legislature, that public policy is that we protect children and we use adoption as the lawful and, quite frankly, favored alternative for a child if you can't bear one between the two individuals who are married. So, unfortunately, states have migrated to the opposite view, which is, well, hey, if people want it, we're going to give it to them, which is probably the worst standard, because there have to be some principles, fundamental ideas and values of governance that we're not going to compromise. And treating people like chattel is an area that we should never enter.
10: Let me go and put a few more facts into this where it gets interesting. And again, remember, God is not the author of confusion. Just from a legal perspective, this is a nightmare because you've got in play three states, Alaska, where McKenna was from, Texas, where she went, and the surrogate parents from California. So you've got three states in play. And originally they paid $60,000 to McKenna to be the surrogate parent. And now, as I said, they're asking for this $100,000 plus unspecified damages. So they're going to bring it all back again. The lawyer who's representing the parents who bought the child, and there's no other way to say it, McKenna named it Gabriel. They've now changed their son's name to Rumi. The child, who was born August 12th, Tuesday of this week, underwent a procedure, which is the first of three surgeries that are typically required for babies who are born with this particular heart defect, has survived, is doing well on the first one. And the fact that this baby is alive and well is just one more reason why McKenna made the right decision to not abort this child. But now the parents, through their attorney, are saying that West's saying that she's going to counterclaim on this, that her claims are baseless, and that the parents have now suffered, quote, emotional damage through all of this, Craig. I mean, with all due respect, this does not pass the straight face test. So remember, McKenna was diagnosed at 20 weeks. So that means McKenna was halfway through her surgery. This kind of intersects with a bunch of other stories that are in play in the culture right now, including last week when we talked about Massachusetts now being a state where you can kill a child from conception through the birthing process. So at 20 weeks, it's a late term abortion, which is a gruesome procedure to end a child's life. Baby was born alive. Babies had the first successful procedure out of three. The parents now are saying that the medical care is complex. Well, of course it is, until this two more surgeries are performed. And then you wait and hope that everything's going to be well. Babies that aren't brought into this world through surrogacy are often born with heart defects. So, Craig, are we opening the gates of hell saying only designer babies, no defects, or we put them in the trash can because we're not getting what we paid for?
18: Yeah, well, this has to be viewed in a larger context, because there have been so-called suits for wrongful life brought by disabled people who said, I didn't want to be born, and you allowed me to be born, and you knew I was going to have severe defects and I'd have a very difficult life, and so better off dead than I need damages for my wrongful life. So this is a mentality about human prerogative rather than the sanctity of life.
19: Yes.
18: And those are opposite polar positions. There's really no in between. There was a speech that Abraham Lincoln made in the midst of the arguments back and forth between North and South before the Civil War about whether we tolerate slavery, and if so, how would we do it politically and so forth. And one of the speeches that he made said there are certain issues where there is no common ground. He said, there is no common ground between a dead man and a live man. There's also no compromise between a slave and a free man. You either have a free country for free people, or you have an enslaved population. You have to choose. America chose back then. I think we have to choose now, yeah. Not by a revolutionary war, not by a civil war, but by advocating for the God view of life, because God, as the creator, gave us life.
10: And this is such a story about human dignity and worth. By the way, McKenna is seeking parental rights in the state of Texas. There's a hearing in the Dallas County case scheduled for Tuesday of next week. So this story is not over by any stretch of the imagination, but it makes you stop and think about the dignity and worth of every human being. The biological parents, the ones who donated the biological material, their attitude is, we didn't get what we want our money back. That's not seeing dignity in another human being. Back after this.
12: 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Hour one of In the Market with Janet Parshall here on Moody Radio. 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We'll hear some great music. I'll share some encouragement with you. It is a great way to start a Sunday morning. If you can, maybe jot that down, okay? Sunday praise right here on Sunday morning.
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10: True prayer is more than just seeking help. It's about seeking Him. I'm Janet Parshall, inviting you to a prayer meeting that spans 5 days, August 24th through the 28th. 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
10: Speaking of the pro-life issue, let's continue with this as we talk about what happened at a coffee shop out west. Kristen Hawkins, who's been a guest on this program, is president of Students for Life of America. She posted a video to social media Monday of this week alleging that she and her group were ousted from Wydeho Roasters and Driggs after owner Jim Sheehan learned that they were holding a pro-life meeting. So Hawkins said that there was a group of about 15 people who had gathered at the cafe to discuss a prospective ballot measure that would legalize abortion up to 24 weeks in Idaho. You see, this is part of a national movement. We just saw this, by the way, take place in Massachusetts, and it's just stunning to see how this is infanticide. For everyone who thought that all of our concerns about the sanctity of human life were resolved once the House of Roe fell, no, Dobbs just split the playing field into 50 different locations. And so now you've got this movement, and very often it's outside money that brings pressure to bear on members of their government to try to say, let's legalize abortion up to 24 weeks. Interestingly, in Idaho, most abortions are already illegal. So Kristen's 16-year-old son, a young man by the name of Bear, a fellow with Students for Life, organized the group to recruit local volunteers. They also wanted to discuss ways to help support moms and their families in need in their rural neighborhood. Well, according to Hawkins, group members ordered food and drinks before sitting down, at which point Sheehan approached them, this is the owner of the store, and said they're not welcome to host their meeting there. And then video footage shows Sheehan telling the group to meet at the public library instead. He says in the video, this is my place of business. I did a lot of work to get people on the ballot so women could have the right to choose in the state of Idaho. And this is something I don't support, nor does my wife, and it's our business, so you have that choice. Really? Well, Hawkins then asked if he was kicking them out. Sheehan replied, did I make it very clear that I do not want you here? So it's like if the KKK asked to meet here, I would say no, Sheehan said, according to this video. In my world, it's that same sort of concept. So Sheehan disputed the claim that he kicked out the group, saying that the video posted online was misleading. I've seen the video. It is a dead roll. I don't know how it could possibly be misleading. He said he had politely asked the group on Facebook the day prior not to use his business for their meeting. Now, I'm quite sure, Craig, and I'm going to go on to the story in a minute, that they didn't have a gavel. They didn't call the meeting to order. They weren't using Robert's rules. They were getting together, having drinks at the coffee shop, and they were talking together, and it was an informal meeting. Just like that table over there could have been talking about what they're going to do for the garden club, okay? So, but apparently this owner got wind of the fact that they were pro-life, and clearly, if you compare pro-lifers to the KKK, he is not. So, apparently, the owner of the store said, Sunday she announced on the local community page they were holding this meeting at our business, naming it. I responded to the post politely, asked them not to use our business as the agenda of the organization does not align with us. And then Hawkins told the media outlet that they hadn't seen the social media reply by the owner of the shop before the meeting. So in an interview with the Cowboy State Daily, what would else would you call a newspaper like that out west? That's cool. Sheehan acknowledged that the KKK comparison was a mistake, saying that he didn't think through that analogy and that he and his wife have received, quote, nonstop death threats. If that's true, shame on whoever did that. If you were a believer and did that, out of bounds, foul, okay? Flag on the play, 15-yard penalty. You do not do that. You are an ambassador for Christ. You represent the king. You don't do that. You defeat an idea you disagree with a better idea, not with a death threat. And so he defended, this is the owner of the shop, defended his right to host groups at his choice and said he objected to his business being associated with a cause that he and his family adamantly opposed. I figured they would respect my wishes and not hold it there, but they didn't. So, Craig, this gets really interesting because I know thinking people out there are saying, okay, so Jack Phillips doesn't have to make the cake for the gay couple because it goes against his worldview. But Mr. Sheehan, who owns this coffee shop, has to allow a meeting for pro-lifers when he is a pro-abortion and he's voted for a pro-abortion candidate. So how does that work?
18: Well, this is a perfect example of understanding what the First Amendment says, what it requires and what it doesn't require, what it prohibits and what it doesn't prohibit. First of all, the First Amendment does not apply to private organizations, with certain exceptions that probably don't apply here. But there are a plethora of free speech supportive laws that do. One is the public accommodation law, which Idaho has, and the majority, if not the vast majority of states also have, saying if you're a restaurant that's open to the public, you cannot discriminate on the basis of traditional categories, including religion. And considering the fact that I would say, by and large, many, if not most, of the pro-lifers who were meeting were probably religiously oriented in their view of sanctity of life. And that's why they believe life is precious. So that situation in Colorado involving Masterpiece Cake Shop is a perfect example of a entrepreneur's right. In that case, a Christian who said, I will sell you a cake, any cake you want, but I won't design one to celebrate something that my beliefs in what the Bible teaches is not the will of God, and it is something that he prohibits. So in other words, if we translate this to a restaurant, let's say, you can say, I'll serve anybody, but I'm not going to acknowledge a message and be required to acknowledge a message that I don't agree with. There's no message in delivering a cup of coffee. So there's no free speech implicated there at all. What there is implicated is simply animosity toward a particular worldview and saying, you're not welcome here. You're not welcome here is discriminatory, simply not right. And I'm glad it's getting some press because people have to prepare for this in a cancel culture that says, we can't debate these things, I'm going to cancel you instead.
10: Well, this is where having a PhD in common biblical sense makes sense. So you have the liberty to meet there, but was it profitable? What do I mean by that? Well, apparently this coffee shop owner is very open about his liberal worldviews. He flies a pride flag. He hosts LGBTQ coffee meetups all the time. So why, if you're pro-life and you know that the odds are this individual is probably going to support the pro-abortion side as opposed to the pro-life side, why didn't you pick, I don't know, a Chick-fil-A instead? Why would you pick a restaurant where their worldview is hanging, snapping in the wind off a flagpole outside the coffee shop? So this is a good lesson, and you can get into the weeds about the law if you want to here. But this is also using discernment. It's why the Bible tells us to get wisdom. Have your meaning. Discuss your pro-life plans. But don't pick a place where you are automatically at opposition to the owner of the establishment because you're just asking for trouble. This is where we have to be wise as serpents and innocent as a dove. Next time, pick a different location. We do this for another hour. If you miss it and you can't listen live, that's why you go to where you find your favorite podcast. Just download In the Market with Janet Parker. And you can listen to the second hour whenever it's convenient for you. In the meantime, Lord bless you. Go to church on Sunday. Have a great weekend. I'll meet you in the marketplace. See you next time.
12: Hour two of In the Market with Janet Parshall here on Moody Radio. Good afternoon. It's John Hemmer. Hopefully it's been a great week for you. I learned a really cool life hack I want to share with you, okay? You ever go to a place like Dunkin' or let's just say Starbucks or whatever, and that drive-through line is insanely long, all right? I've learned that more times often than not, if you just park your car and you walk in there, especially with Dunkin', you can just walk in, get your coffee, walk right out. It takes a fraction of the time. And here is another even better life hack, okay? Anytime you are worried about something or stressed out about something or going through something, pray about it. Give it to the Lord. That's what he wants from us.
0: You're tuned into Bible Q&A with John MacArthur, author of the MacArthur New Testament Commentary Series. Denny Nugent here today with a question from Matthew 5:22, where Jesus warns that whoever says to another, "You fool," shall be guilty enough to go into the fire.

0: mental capabilities, but someone's value, someone's worth, someone's character. This is throwing an epithet at someone that literally consigns them to uselessness, that consigns them to kind of a dehumanized category. That's not the kind of speech, that's not the kind of talk that a believer, one who loves the Lord, would have towards someone else. You don't want to go around damning other people, condemning other people, demeaning other people out of anger and hostility. That belongs to those folks who are a part of the kingdom of darkness and who will end up in eternal fiery hell. That's what our Lord is saying. Again, it's a demonstration of the character of those who are outside his kingdom.
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3: Your Moody Radio weather forecast. Clear skies, a little bit of patchy fog overnight. We will drop down into the upper 60s. Patchy fog to start our Saturday, then sunshine, a high in the low to mid 90s. Saturday night, mainly clear, upper 60s. Sunday, sunny skies, a high right around 90. Isolated showers on Monday, otherwise sunshine, a high into the upper 80s. And then Tuesday, we're right back to sunshine. A high on Tuesday will be just over 90 degrees. I'm staff meteorologist Sally Russell for Moody Radio, Nashville.
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10: This idea of poll checks is
11: welcome to In the Market with Janet Parshall. Happy Friday to you. Thrilled we're going to spend the hour together. And you know how it works around here on Fridays. It's applied Christianity. You underline it with your magic marker on Sunday. Monday rolls around and you're like a deer in the headlight. Well, how do I apply this to the world around me? That's why you're into the Word. That's why you know what you believe. And you have to be able to contend for the faith so you can apply it to the world around you. And why? Because you hear that cacophony, that beautiful montage that we start every hour with. It represents the rattle and noise and just all this volume of white noise that's out there in the marketplace of ideas. And that's exactly where the Lord told us to go. My prayer is not that you keep them out of the world, but sanctify them with thy word. Thy word is truth. So you know the word. You go out. You let your light so shine. You seek the welfare of the city. You live such good lives among the pagans. The Bible goes on and on and on that it's out there he wants us to go. You have to go where the lost are so that you can make disciples. And that's a mandate for every one of us. Doesn't make any difference how old you are, how new you are in the Lord. That's part of growing up in him. And by the way, if you're really growing up in him, it's like fire in your bones, if I can borrow from Jeremiah. You can't keep this good stuff to yourself. It just pours out of you. And you want to share it with as many people as you possibly can. So what we do on Fridays is kind of do a, well, it's a practicum, if I can put it that way. We will talk about the issues that are out there, because this is the stuff you're going to hear when you get out in the market.

0: Before the news broke of Arday's death, respected academic and linguist John McWhorter, who happens to be black as well, suggested that Arday was indeed a victim, but a victim of academic paternalism, one that's often directed toward minorities. According to McWhorter, and I quote, "The kindly anti-racist white academics think suspending their judgment when it comes to a black man makes them good people. But in reality," he continued, "they're guilty of the same racism they're claiming to oppose." As he bluntly put it, and I quote, "Arday's elevation at Cambridge was founded in racism, no less overt," end quote. In other words, just as it's racist to assume that someone's morally inferior because of their race, it's also racist to assume someone is morally superior because of it. In the very same way, dismissing universal moral norms based on certain external characteristics of some will never deliver the dignity that people really deserve. It's what might be called a soft bigotry of low expectations, and it doesn't respect people. Rather, it infantilizes them. Ideas have consequences, and bad ideas have victims. Some of the world's worst ideas right now are those that cause people to constantly imagine themselves as being only victims. In this, Arday was as much a victim of his own ideas as he was the victim of others' good intentions. For the Colson Center, I'm John Stone Street with Breakpoint.
1: Your Midi Radio weather forecast. Clear skies, a little bit of patchy fog overnight. We will drop down into the upper 60s. Patchy fog to start our Saturday, then sunshine, a high in the low to mid 90s. Saturday night, mainly clear, upper 60s. Sunday, sunny skies, a high right around 90. Isolated showers on Monday, otherwise sunshine, a high into the upper 80s. And then Tuesday, we're right back to sunshine. A high on Tuesday will be just over 90 degrees. I'm staff meteorologist Sally Russell for Moody Radio, Nashville.
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4: 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I'm your host, Molly Vinovich. 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
3: Got your Bibles this weekend, I'd invite you to take them out to Ephesians chapter 2 and begin in verse 11. Paul has spent the last chapter and a half of the book of Ephesians bequeathing unto us the beauties of the gospel. And now in the middle of chapter 2, he begins to turn his attention to the body of people that the gospel creates, namely the church. The passage that we are going to look at today, I think, is extremely relevant to us for at least a couple of reasons. The first one, sociologists who study spirituality in the United States say that there are two seemingly contradictory things that are true in regards to American spiritual lives. The first is that spiritual interest is at an all-time high. People seem as religiously hungry as ever. But at the same time, the second truth is that there is a decided move away from institutional religion. 81% of Americans answered yes to this question. Do you believe you can be a very good

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2: Your Moody Radio with a forecast. Clear skies, a little bit of patchy fog overnight. We will drop down into the upper 60s. Patchy fog to start our Saturday, then sunshine, a high in the low to mid 90s. Saturday night, mainly clear, upper 60s. Sunday, sunny skies, a high right around 90. Isolated showers on Monday, otherwise sunshine, a high into the upper 80s. And then Tuesday, we're right back to sunshine. A high on Tuesday will be just over 90 degrees. I'm staff meteorologist Sally Russell for Moody Radio, Nashville.
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4: Lord, if you teach me and if you teach through me to others something through this, teach us the value of grace. 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Show me again that it is always appropriate, always needed. 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I need it.
5: What do you say to someone whose world has completely fallen apart? 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Today on Insight for Living, Chuck Swindoll identifies one of the most painfully honest questions in all of Scripture. Why do we find it so easy to talk about grace, yet so hard to actually show it? If you've ever been kicked when you were down, or been the one doing the kicking, today's grace-filled message is for you.
4: It's funny how you sometimes get a song on your mind. It happened to me last Thursday afternoon and on into Friday morning. I was sitting in my study and I kept going over this old spiritual that used to be sung in a choir years ago in the Deep South. Everybody's talking about heaven ain't going there. Heaven, remember that? Heaven, go ahead. Everybody's talking about heaven ain't going there. Heaven, heaven. Now, you know, it's an amazing song. Not that the words are that significant. It's just that everybody smiles when they sing it, and they're saying they ain't going to heaven. And I thought that's a lot like grace. Everybody's talking about grace, ain't going there either. Everybody's talking about grace. We wouldn't know it if we met it face on. Most people aren't even ready for it when it's presented to them. Not long ago, a student from a college in Missouri, true story, wrote this. I left work early so I could have some uninterrupted time studying right before the final in my class. When I got to class, everybody was doing their last minute studying. The teacher came in and said he would review with us for just a little bit before the test. We went through the review, most of it right from the study guide, but there were some things he was reviewing that I had never heard of. When questioned about it, he said that they were in the book, and we were responsible for everything that was in the book.